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5: From the Sky News Centre at 2. England's last 16 game against Mexico at the World Cup is just getting underway, an hour later than originally scheduled. Kickoff was delayed due to the threat of storms in Mexico City. The winners will face Norway in the quarterfinals after their shock 2-1 victory against five-time winners Brazil. Nigel Farage is claiming he's the victim of an establishment hit job and has followed the rules. He's facing calls for an investigation over financial supports given to him by a convicted criminal. The Sunday Times reported yesterday that George Cotterill also gave the Reform UK leader use of a rented property before he was elected. Broadcaster Angela Epstein says this could be damaging for Mr Farage.
6: Will it cut through and will it damage Farage's profile amongst his loyal supporters? That's a different question. But I think one thing that voters find very difficult to sort of accept and processes when we see MPs with their noses in the trough.
5: The Foreign Secretary is warning the world

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1: Hello, Andy Lake here. You can catch me on Cambridge Radio every Sunday morning between 8 and 10. We play Sunday Scramble, where I scramble up the letters of a well-known Cambridge place and you have to unscramble them. We have reaction from the weekend football. That's Cambridge United, Cambridge City and Histon FC.
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6: From the Sky News Centre at 3, it's half-time in England's last 16 game against Mexico at the World Cup. Joe Rawson is in Mexico City.
7: England were greeted by an intense atmosphere, boos throughout the national anthem, and every time they touched the ball, and after overcoming a tetchy start, two goals in two first-half minutes have given them the lead. Jude Bellingham with both, finishing twice from crosses into the box. Mexico got one back just before the break. Julian Quiñones firing in. Some game this. England 2, Mexico 1.
6: Nigel Farage claims he's the victim of an establishment hit job. There are calls for an investigation over financial support given to him by a convicted criminal. The Sunday Times reported yesterday that George Cottrell also gave the Reform UK leader use of a rented property before he was elected. Allergy pens will have to be kept in every school in England from September under new guidance called Benedict's Law. It's named after five-year-old Benedict Blythe, who died from a reaction to cow's milk at his primary school in 2021. Education Minister Olivia Bailey's paid tribute to his parents for making this change possible.
8: That's all thanks to the determination of Helen and Peter Blythe, who turned unimaginable tragedy into a legacy that will protect children for generations to come.
6: In sport, the women's top seed is out of Wimbledon, with Aryna Sabalenka losing in the fourth round against Naomi Osaka in straight sets. Defending men's champion Jannik Sinner is into the quarterfinals with a straight sets victory over Japanese qualifier Shintaro Mochizuki. Novak Djokovic reached the quarters too, after getting past Roman Safiulin to secure his 106th win, breaking Roger

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1: Hello, Andy Lake here. You can catch me on Cambridge Radio every Sunday morning between 8 and 10. We play Sunday Scramble, where I scramble up the letters of a well-known Cambridge place and you have to unscramble them. We have reaction from the weekend football. 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
0: From the Sky News Centre at 4, England have been taking on Mexico in an eventful last 16 tie at the World Cup. Live now to Joe Rawson in Mexico City.
6: This was always going to be an epic and it's lived up to it. England were 2-0 up through Jude Bellingham. Mexico pulled one back just before the break. Harry Kane's penalty made it 3-1, but then Gerald Quansah was sent off for an over-the-ball challenge and a Raul Jimenez penalty got Mexico back in it. England currently hanging on deep into stoppage time. They lead 3-2.
0: Nigel Farage claims he's the victim of an establishment hit job and that he has followed the rules. He's facing calls for an investigation over financial support given to him by a convicted criminal. The Sunday Times reported yesterday that George Cottrell also gave the Reform UK leader use of a rented property before he was elected. The Duchess of Sussex, Prince Archie and Prince Lilibet aren't expected to join the Duke of Sussex when he visits London today. Archie and Lily, aged 7 and 5, last saw their grandfather, the King, in person 4 years ago. Novak Djokovic overcame frustrations with his performance to beat Roman Safiulin and reach the quarterfinals at Wimbledon, breaking a Roger Federer record at the same time. He now has the most ever wins on the men's side of the draw with 106. Djokovic needs one more title to equal the 8 major crowns Federer achieved in London. But that's not on the mind of the Serbian.
7: Not on my priority list, to be honest. I haven't thought about it, didn't even know about it until the last, after the last match's win. So really quite insignificant to me at the moment.
0: And George Russell was second in the British Grand Prix to cut the gap at the top of the F1 World Championship to 25 points. Charles Leclerc won the race at Silverstone. Lewis Hamilton was third.

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7: From the Sky News Centre at 5. England are into the quarterfinals of the World Cup after a dramatic last 16 tie against Mexico. Kickoff was delayed by an hour due to bad weather. Joe Rawson was watching in Mexico City.
8: England have done it. They are through to the quarterfinals of the World Cup after an epic here in Mexico City. It lived up to everything we were expecting. England were 2-0 up through Jude Bellingham in the first half, but Mexico pulled one back just before half-time. Gerald Quansa was then sent off for an over-the-ball challenge. Harry Kane then made it 3-1 from the penalty spot, but Raul Jimenez got one back, 3-2, and England forced to hold on, but they got through to full-time. England win 3-2, they take on Norway next in the last eight.
7: Norway got a 2-1 victory over five-time winners Brazil. A former head of royal protection doesn't think the Duke of Sussex would be allowed to visit the UK unprotected if there was a serious threat. It's understood Harry's coming to London today without his wife and children over security concerns. Pharmacies say they're bracing for a surge in demand as the first weight loss pill goes on sale. The tablet form of Wegovy is available from some chemists, but there's a warning they'll be easier for criminals to fake. Zoe Griffiths, registered dietitian at Newman, says patients should avoid websites offering it cheaply.
9: Make sure that you're actually being given a prescription by a qualified prescriber, and that will mean that they've reviewed your medical history, other medications and your weight status to make sure that this medication is safe and appropriate for you.
7: In other sport, defending men's champion Jannik Sinner's into the quarterfinals at Wimbledon after a straight sets victory over Shintaro Mochizuki. Seven-time champion Novak Djokovic is also through to the last eight after fighting past Roman Safulin. George Russell finished second at the British F1 Grand Prix behind Charles Leclerc. And that's the latest.

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1: Hello, Andy Lake here. You can catch me on Cambridge Radio every Sunday morning between 8 and 10. We play Sunday Scramble, where I scramble up the letters of a well-known Cambridge place and you have to unscramble them. We have reaction from the weekend football. That's Cambridge United, Cambridge City and Histon FC.
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5: From the Sky News Centre at 6, England have beaten Mexico 3-2 to book their place in the quarterfinals of the World Cup. Those who stayed up to watch the delayed 2 a.m. our time kickoff will undoubtedly say it was worth it, with packed out fan zones erupting into song on the final whistle. Jude Bellingham got 2 goals before half time, before Mexico got one back. There were then 2 penalties for either side after the break, with England going down to 10 men. Praise for England has come from Donald Trump, Prince William and manager Thomas Tuchel.
6: Round of 32, round of 16 is the moment in tournament where you find a way to win. We did it with pure mentality, with heart, overcame every obstacle that was thrown at us. It's a very, very special night for us.
5: England faced Norway next, who knocked out Brazil. Elsewhere, allergy pens will be stocked in every UK school from September. Teachers are also getting training to prepare for emergencies. Benedict's Law is named after 5-year-old Benedict Blythe, who died in 2021. His mum Helen says whether a child is safe at school shouldn't depend on where they go.
7: What we're asking for, what we've been asking for, and that what's coming into fruition today will not change our lives, will not bring him back and would not benefit him. But there will be children out there who we have never met, who will never know us, but whose lives will be saved as a result of this law.
5: A once-a-day Wegovy weight loss pill is now available to buy from UK pharmacies for the first time. It's an alternative to injections, but experts say patients should avoid cheap offers online. A £100,000 limit's being set on foreign political donations for a year after donors arrive in the UK. Ministers insist it'll show British democracy is not for sale. And the Australian Prime Minister's apologised for inappropriate comments he made about Kylie Minogue. Anthony Albanese was asked on a podcast about different scenarios should his marriage break down. That's the latest. I'm Faye Rowlands.
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8: Sunny and a moderate breeze. Look like we've got a decent day on the cards once more. Plenty of sunshine, non-stop all the way till this evening. Dry day, not a lot of chance of seeing any cloud. Largely sunny. Temperatures topping out at 31 degrees today.
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Nirvana, Come As You Are. Very nearly 11 minutes after six. Trust your weekend went well. We find ourselves on Monday morning once more. Yes, staring down a five-day working week. A hot five-day working week, as it looks like on the weather front. Cast your mind back to Friday morning. We set you this question. A new study says this smell makes us happier and more relaxed. What is it? Chris is going for babies. Tony's saying fresh air. Just some of the answers rolling through on Friday. Thank you much. Thank you very much for all of those answers rolling through. On the script in front of me, this smell makes us happier and more relaxed. It is. It was. Grass being cut. There you go. That'll relax you. Very nicely, won't it? We'll get you another question on. We'll get you Monday right on track after this from PM Dawn. Set Adrift on Memory Bliss.

PM Dawn, a set adrift on memory bliss. Right, time to grab that notepad, turn over a fresh page, jot this question down. We're going to need some answers before 7 this morning. 1 in 6 people say they forget to do this daily. What is it? 1 in 6 people say they forget to do this daily. What do you reckon that could be? 07919 070 490. Let you in on the text or WhatsApp. You can email studio@cambridge.radio across the socials this morning. Cambridge Radio UK, Facebook, Instagram, out at X Cambridge Radio. You can drop off your answer right there. 1 in 6 people say they forget to do this on a daily basis. What do you reckon that could be?

0: Keane, Somewhere Only We Know. On the way, I think we'll go with some American Aquarium. But first, let's see what goes, let's see what gives out on the roads this morning as we get about our business early doors. We'll start off on Milton Road. Both directions closed. There's emergency repairs taking place. Hurst Park Avenue, Highworth Avenue. There's a sinkhole appeared. They've got to fix that hole. They've got to plug that gap. Station Road, Willingham. Telecoms work going on there. Hazelfield, Millfield. Newmarket, Exning Road. Gas main work going on there. Regent Street, both directions. Electricity work going on. St Andrew Street there. Cherry Hinton Road. They've got electricity work there between Limekiln Road and Babram Road. We'll keep an eye on things for you. We'll update that travel again around about 20 to 7 this morning.
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American Aquarium with Some Girls Do. Wimbledon is staying pigeon free thanks to Rufus the Hawk. He's out there from 4 a.m. scaring off anything with feathers. His handler, Donna Davis, says pigeons don't even try anymore. Rufus goes into centre court before anyone else arrives, making sure nothing has snuck in overnight. Maybe they could do with a hawk to clear the cricket pitches, don't they? On the test matches, the old pigeons peck away. But he seems to be doing a good job on the tennis court. Maybe the cricket pitch is just that little bit too much for the hawk.

Men at Work, who can it be now? Well, I'll tell you who it can be now. My name's Brian O'Reilly. This is Early Breakfast from Cambridge Radio. And we've got this question. We need sorted out by 7 this morning. 1 in 6 people say they forget to do this on a daily basis. What do you reckon that could be?

There's a great version of a wonderful song, isn't it? Charles Wesley Godwin. That is Sundown, 6:33. On the way, 7 o'clock this morning, the Cambridge Breakfast with Julian Clover. 2 o'clock, you got the Cambridge Film Show. I've lost Lucy for a minute. Home with Lucy Malazzo at 4 o'clock this afternoon. 6 o'clock, Rob Chipperfield, Lawrence Micallef. Walking through the world of technology in the Gadget Guide. Into the evening we go, 7 o'clock, my old mate Les Ray, Strummers and Dreamers. Revelation time at 9, we round things off from 11 with the Kip of the Cat Show. That's how Cambridge Radio shapes up for this Monday. You can find all the details that you need there on the website, cambridge.radio.

0: Sophie B. Hawkins and Damn, I Wish I Was Your Lover. Diamond Rio before that in a week or two. On the way, I think we'll take some Doobie Brothers. But first, let's see what goes. Let's see what gives out on the roads this morning as we get about our business early doors. Not too bad out there. A few roadworks to get in your way. Milton Road closed. Emergency repairs to that sinkhole between Hurst Park Avenue and Highworth Avenue. Cherry Hinton. You'll find electricity work taking place between Limekiln Road and Baburn Road and Campkin Road. Gas main work going on there. Julian will keep an eye on things for you. He'll update that travel again around about 20 past 7 this morning.
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Doobie Brothers, a little help from Toby Keith. That is a long train running. You know that question we set just after 6 o'clock this morning? One in six people say they forget to do this on a daily basis. Well, we'll sort out the answer after this from Lou Graham and Midnight Blue here at Cambridge Radio.

Lou Gramm, Midnight Blue. 1 in 6 people say they forget to do this on a daily basis. What is it? What you got written down on that notepad that sits in front of you? On the script that sits right in front of me, it was, drink water. Well, you need to get water drunk today, that is for sure, as temperatures hitting around 31 degrees. We'll get you another question on. We'll get your Tuesday right on track. 6 a.m. tomorrow morning.

Yeah, making sure we get every last little drop. The Bee Gees, a little help from Celine Dion on that song as well, Immortality. That'll do it for early breakfast for this Monday morning. Yes, Monday out of the way for me, that is for sure. Enjoy the heat. Drink plenty of water, though. 31 degrees, you're expected to high. So it's going to be a hot one, as they say. On the way at 7 o'clock this morning, why, you've got the Cambridge Breakfast with Julian Clover.

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6: From the Sky News Centre at 7, England are through to the quarterfinals of the World Cup following a dramatic last 16 win over Mexico. Fans stayed up till the early hours to watch the 3-2 victory, including at pubs in South London.
7: I think I've got to be up in 3 hours. I've got work.
8: Go home, go to bed and then get up and go to work for about 9:15. Phenomenal. I mean, they shouldn't have got that fella sent off because that was just a good tackle, but... you know, we're going to win it, aren't we?
9: There's a bit of speculation about the air and the altitude, but I knew England would bring it home.
6: Jude Bellingham found the net twice while Harry Kane scored a penalty. They also spent much of the second half with just 10 men after Gerald Kwanzaa was sent off. Bellingham, who's urged fans not to go to work and children to stay off school, hopes everyone at home is enjoying the success.
10: I can imagine it's carnage, but in a happy way, positive. Everyone, no matter where you're from, no matter, you know, kind of what you do, I can imagine everyone's together. And that's the thing that I dream of being a part of, as this England squad.
6: They face Norway next. Life-saving allergy pens are to be stored in all UK schools from September. The guidance is named after Benedict Blythe, who died in 2021. Education Minister Olivia Bailey has paid tribute to his parents for making this change possible.
11: That's all thanks to the determination of Helen and Peter Blythe, who turned unimaginable tragedy into a legacy that will protect children for generations to come.
6: Pharmacies say they're bracing for a surge in demand as the first weight loss pill goes on sale. The tablet form of Wegovy is available as an alternative to injections. The number of dog attacks on Royal Mail workers is said to be still unacceptably high, despite figures suggesting there have been fewer this year. There are 38 on average every week in the UK. And Harry Styles has been recognised with a Guinness World Record for the most performances by a musician in a single tour at Wembley. The star has wrapped up a 12-show run. That's the latest. I'm Faye Rowlands.
12: Cambridge Radio News, I'm Julian Clover. Paul Bristow, the mayor of Cambridgeshire and Peterborough, says he wants to see more mayors like him across the east of England. He hopes that Andy Burnham will be supportive of devolution. And let's continue, shall we? I'll follow that little interruption. Paul Bristow hopes Andy Burnham will be supportive of devolution, which gives more powers... Let's start this again, shall we? Paul Bristow, the mayor of Cambridgeshire and Peterborough, says he wants to see more mayors like him across the east of England. He hopes Andy Burnham will be supportive of devolution, which gives more powers to mayors if he becomes Prime Minister. Mr Bristow tells BBC Radio Cambridgeshire there will be times he needs to work with neighbouring counties for the benefits of everyone.
13: I want to see mayors in Norfolk and Suffolk, mayors in Essex, mayors in Northamptonshire and Bedfordshire, so we can be Team East like those mayors of Team North. Well, he's consistently talked about devolution. I've worked with him in the past on the Manchester-Cambridge partnership, further devolution on skills and taxi licensing. I think it would be perverse for him to roll back on that now. And if he wants to lean into devolution, where better than Cambridgeshire and Peterborough?
12: Some secondary schools in Cambridge will temporarily take more pupils because of continued delays to the opening of Darwin Green Academy. The new school is now expected to open in November 2028, leaving a shortage of places for children starting Year 7 the previous year. Cambridgeshire County Council says at least 95 extra places will be created across four existing secondary schools to meet demand. Darwin Green Academy was originally due to open in 2020, but is still awaiting planning permission. And a new exhibition exploring David Hockney's iconic swimming pool paintings in Cambridge aims to help visitors gain a deeper understanding of the works. Beneath the Surface at the Modo Gallery on Sydney Street, features an immersive experience

0: of physical media and films. It had been in the works for about a year before the English artist died at 88 last month. Sally Clark is the gallery's director.
1: Within the exhibition here, you get a much deeper understanding of what he's trying to do, what he's trying to say to you. And it may be something you have to decide for yourself. There may be no set rule to it, but it's definitely about seeing and looking deeper.
0: Apologies for the technical problems at the start of this bulletin. That's the latest. There's more at cambridge.radio.
2: 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Spend 2 minutes less in the shower.
0: A dry and bright day with hazy sunshine or sunny spells, light winds to start, though becoming breezy later, especially near to the coast. Temperatures will become widely very warm, locally hot, though peak temperatures are expected across the south. A high in Cambridge of 31 degrees Celsius. Looking ahead to tonight, dry, mostly cloudy with a few clear spells possible, breezy to start, but winds falling light later. Mild, though warm in towns and cities. Minimum temperature overnight of 14 degrees Celsius.
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0: 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Welcome to Monday's Cambridge Breakfast.

0: Thanks then to Brian O'Reilly for the past hour. He's back with you again tomorrow, 6 o'clock for early breakfast. And that was George Benson, Turn Your Love Around, on Cambridge Radio at 7:10. Well, did you watch the match? Woke up at, I think it must have been the 4 o'clock or thereabouts, looked at my phone, saw the score, thought, oh my goodness. And so myself and FMC listened to the last frantic 5 or 10 minutes on the radio commentary. Oh, gosh. Did you see it? Are you going to work today? What are you telling the boss? We might investigate that later. Also, something rather unusual happening in Orwell later. Local volunteers have uncovered what they believe is a centuries-old brick-domed well, and they're going to be investigating. We'll hear exactly what's happening there after 8 o'clock. After 9, Dr. Andrew Holding is going to be here to talk about altitude. Not really need to worry about that anymore. Running through the normal stuff, morning papers, sport, national and local, and an odd one out at 8:15. We are live across Cambridge and South Cams. We are Cambridge Breakfast.
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0: All Saints and Never Ever on Cambridge Radio. It's 16 minutes now past 7 o'clock. We shall take a look and see what's making the news so far this morning. And one of those days with the England-Mexico result coming in, well, it's kind of scuppered the newspapers as much as anything else, who are reporting on all sorts of things, just not the score. On the front of the Metro, allies of Nigel Farage say he hasn't broken any rules by reportedly accepting money from a convicted fraudster because it happened before he became an MP. And that's also in the Mirror. Meanwhile, The Guardian says the reform leader faces a possible second investigation on its thought ministers will crack down on large political donations this week. Mr. Farage claims he's the victim of a hit job. That's the Express's angle. Elsewhere, The Telegraph reports on the White House claiming NATO allies must step up defence spending immediately or face consequences on the eve of the start of a key summit. NATO is also covered in the Times. The Financial Times has a story about AI. There's news about a new form of weight loss medication on the front of the Eye. The head of the Alzheimer's Society says the NHS is treating dementia patients like second-class citizens, saying patients are often diagnosed, discharged and sent home with little more than a leaflet. That's according to the Mail. And while both the Daily Star and the Sun look ahead to possible post-match hangovers after England's 2 a.m. kickoff against Mexico in the World Cup. Yes, there might be a few Norwegians with hangovers as well this morning. Locally then, let's take a look at the front page of this morning's Cambridge News. City roads could have speed limits cut. There's a consultation which is opening over a list of proposed streets which could have 20 mile per hour limits enforced. Can I suggest that most of Cambridge can't go much faster than 20 miles an hour anyway? So I can't see that that one is going to make a particular difference to life. And finally, we'll take a look at the Cambridge Independent website and let's see what they're talking about there this morning. Frankie Dettori, if you remember, he's been involved in a car crash last week at Six Mile Bottom, currently recovering in Addenbrookes Hospital. He's thanked the emergency services. The legendary jockey suffered broken ribs and a broken thumb in a two-car collision. That is what's making the news so far this morning. We're going to take our first look at the travel now, starting off on Milton Road. Both directions closed because of emergency repairs between Hurst Park Avenue and Highworth Avenue. This is the ongoing sinkhole problems there. In Willingham, temporary lights, there's telecoms work in both directions between Hazelfield and Millfield. Regent Street in Cambridge, temporary lights and electricity work both directions at St. Andrew's Street. I guess where one meets t'other. Cherry Hinton, temporary traffic lights due to electricity work in both directions. That's between Limekiln Road and Babram Road on the Gogmagog roundabout. And finally, one which has been with us for a little while now, it's Campkin Road, which is closed because of gas main work between St. Kilda Avenue and Arbury Road. On public transport, trains looking fine so far this morning. If you've got any updates for us on the travel, do let us know. 07919 070 490. That's good for text or for WhatsApp. On the way, we've got new music from the Rolling Stones.
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0: That's Nick Drake, the River Man on Cambridge Radio. I figure many of you might have been out overnight, perhaps maybe taking advantage of one of our local pubs, which stayed open through the night. Amongst them, I gather, the Baron of Beef on Bridge Street, also the Bathhouse on Bennett Street, Golden Hind on Milton Road, the Grain Hop Store as well, also the Granter on Newnham Road, the Pickerel Inn on Magdalene Street, Prince Regent, of course, said Mrs. Clover when I mentioned that one to her, and the Rock as well on Cherry Hinton Road. Others of you might be all bleary-eyed, and again, a few might have actually said, what's all the fuss about? I'm just going to bed as normal. I kind of want to know how you spent the England game, regardless of whether or not you actually saw it. Let me know. I'll go through some a little later on. 07919 070 490 on text or on WhatsApp. At 9:30 this morning, Stephen Hill is here. We've got Daniel Baker at 12 noon, and then it's the Cambridge Film Show at 2 o'clock, all here on Cambridge Radio, where it's now 7:29. And this morning's top stories, fans packed out pubs in the middle of the night to watch England's dramatic 3-2 win over Mexico in the World Cup. Jude Bellingham's two goals and Harry Kane's penalty secured the victory, taking the side into the quarterfinals. Most of the second half was played with 10 men after Joel Quansah was red-carded. England are taking on Norway in the last eight after the side beat Brazil 2-1. The kickoff is at 10 p.m. on Saturday. A breaking news, ITV has agreed the sale of its media and entertainment business, the channels. Sky is buying it up for £1.6 billion. From September, all schools in the UK are getting life-saving allergy pens. The guidance, named after Benedict Blythe, who lost his life in 2021, will also ensure teachers are trained in using them. Foreign political donations are being limited to £100,000 for a year after donors arrive in Britain. Ministers insist British democracy is not for sale. Close to the home, Paul Bristow, the mayor of Cambridgeshire and Peterborough, says he wants to see more mayors like him across the east of England. He hopes Andy Burnham will be supportive of devolution, which gives powers to mayors if he becomes prime minister. And some Cambridge secondary schools will temporarily take more pupils because of continued delays to the opening of Darwen Green Academy. The new school is now expected to open in November 2028, leaving a shortage of places for children starting year seven the previous year. The weather increasingly bright, sunny, hot through the week, 31 degrees. In sport, Cambridge United defender Patrick Bauer believes he can bring leadership and experience to his new side. The 33-year-old centre-back joined the Ewes on Friday following his departure from AFC Wimbledon and has been speaking in his first club interview. He believes that he'll slot into a team that had the defensive record in the EFL last year.
1: I know that he is always like really good defensively organised, a hard to beat, a hard-working team, and the boys showed last season that defensively but offensively as well, like a really good team. Now obviously it's a step up in League One, and I'm here to hopefully play my part and support the boys.
0: Now with more on England's World Cup win and the rest of the morning sports news, here's Colin Besley.
2: England came through a dramatic World Cup clash with co-host Mexico to progress to the last eight. Joe Rawson reports from the Azteca Stadium.
3: England walked into the Azteca through thunder, chaos and 80,000 voices demanding their defeat. And they delivered their most fearless performance of the World Cup so far. Jude Bellingham struck twice before Mexico clawed back a lifeline. Then came the turning point. Joel Quansah sent off. The stadium erupting, momentum swinging Harry Kane restored hope from the spot, only to concede a penalty moments later. With the crowd roaring and 11 long minutes added on, England dug in and they held on. A heroic, defiant 3-2 victory that sends them into the quarterfinals.
2: Goalscorer Jude Bellingham hopes everyone at home is enjoying the success.
4: I can imagine it's carnage, but in a happy way, positive. Everyone, no matter where you're from, no matter kind of what you do, I can imagine everyone's together. And that's the thing that I dream of being a part of as this England squad, bringing my country together.
2: Thomas Tuchel's men will next face Norway, who got past five-time winners Brazil 2-1. In other news, Novak Djokovic says he's not proud of the on-court outburst after being warned about his language as he reached the Wimbledon quarterfinals. He got past Roman Safiulin to secure his 106th win, breaking Roger Federer's record for most victories at the All England Club in the men's draw. Defending champion Jannik Sinner is also through, but women's top seed Aryna Sabalenka crashed out with a straight sets defeat to Naomi Osaka. The last British Open, Arthur Ferry, makes his centre court bout against Grigor Dimitrov today. England's cricketers are women's T20 runners-up for the fourth time after a 7-wicket defeat to Australia. The tournament host set a target of 151, but their opponents eased to victory with 17 balls to spare in the final at Lords. And George Russell has cut Kimi Antonelli's lead in the Formula One World Championship to 25 points after a second place finish at the British Grand Prix. The Mercedes driver's teammate finished 9th but was demoted to 16th after picking up a penalty at Silverstone. Charles Leclerc won the race, which ended under a safety car. Lewis Hamilton was 3rd.
0: Still to come on Cambridge Breakfast in this half hour, your excuses for being late into work today. We'll do the odd one out, also tell you what's happening in and around Cambridge. And then after 8 o'clock, we're going to be heading to Orwell, where something rather unusual is happening as they go in search of an historic brick-domed well.

0: Sister Sledge and Thinking of You on Cambridge Radio. Cambridge Breakfast on a Monday morning. A few of you bleary-eyed, I guess. And we'll come to that in a moment or two. After 8 o'clock, folks, something rather unusual happening in Orwell later. Local volunteers have uncovered what they believe is a centuries-old brick-domed well that's been buried for decades. And now, with the help of a giant suction excavator, which has been described as a bit like an enormous Henry Hoover, they're hoping to reveal it without damaging the historic brickwork. So we'll find out about that after 8 o'clock. In the meantime, how about some excuses for being late to the office this morning? Sorry I'm late. The match went into extra time. So did my alarm. I thought kickoff was at 8. Turns out that's my start time. And I fell asleep during half time. Unfortunately, I woke up in the second half of today. So we need your suggestions, please, for excuses, so we can all share them amongst us, really, as much as anything else. 07919 070 490 on text or on WhatsApp. Why are you going to be late into the office this morning? 07919 070 490 on text or on WhatsApp. Going to take a look and see what's happening on road and rail for you now. Milton Road in both directions is closed because of emergency repairs. That's between Hurst Park Avenue and Highworth Avenue, where that sinkhole has appeared. It's quite a large one. I think I saw something like a metre and a half deep, which kind of suggests it's going to take a while to be filled in. Regent Street, temporary lights because of electricity work in both directions at junction with St Andrew's Street. Cherry Hinton Road now, and temporary lights in both directions between Limekiln Road and Babram Road on the Gogmagog roundabout. And Campkin Road, both directions are closed because of gas main work between St Kilda Avenue and Arbury Road. Looking pretty good on the trains this morning. We'll keep an eye on things, of course, throughout the programme with updates every 20 minutes. On the way, we've got Eric Clapton and our odd one out.
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5: 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Thank you.

Behind the Mask from the album August. He had this fabulous jacket on the album sleeve, which I kind of always wanted one like that. I suspect possibly out of my price range. Cambridge Breakfast on a Monday morning. The Scaffolders, who have been working on the house opposite for the best part of a week now. There's a whole load of scaffolding that they've put up. I need to be careful what I say now, actually. They rumbled me the other day. I mean, it's worked out what the guy in the house opposite is doing between 7 and 9.30 of a morning. So I don't think they have a radio on, but they've certainly certainly clocked what's going on over here. Let's take a look now, shall we, and start off with this morning's Odd One Out. You know how this works by now. We have four things for you. You have to identify which is the odd one out and why, and then text or WhatsApp me your answer. So we're looking for the odd one from between Baffin, Java, Sicily and Corsica. Baffin, Java, Sicily and Corsica. And the odd one out and why, please. 07919 070-490, text or WhatsApp. You can message in using either system, or studio at cambridge.radio if you prefer to use the email. So it's Baffin, Java, Sicily and Corsica. The odd one out and why, 07919 070-490 on text or on WhatsApp. And this is Tom Jones and the Cardigans.

Tom Jones and the Cardigans burning down the house at 7:52 on Cambridge Radio. We'll do some Cambridge juice for you now and take a look at some of the things which are happening around the city this week. The Shelford Festival and Feast is continuing after a weekend which saw Pixie Lott and Anya Dean and Jazzy B as well, who was in for Trevor Nelson. Well, today is a children's disco. Well, on Tuesday, well, there's a showcase for the talents of Sawston Youth Drama, who will be presenting a mix of favourite performances and new productions. And then on Wednesday, it's comedy sold-out show, we're told, headlined by Milton Jones and joined by Tom Houghton, Jules O'Brien, and all compared by Rob Rouse. Plenty more happening on the Shelford Festival and Feast across Shelford, and that's running through until this Saturday, the 11th of July. If you're disappointed that the comedy there is sold out, don't worry. There's 5 days of comedy in Cambridge starting on Wednesday. It's the Cambridge Comedy Garden, and it's one of the biggest events in Cambridge's summer calendar. 5 days of top stand-up comedy on Parker's Piece with a lineup that includes Jack D, Ross Noble, Chris McCausland, Simon Pascoe, Dylan Moran, David O'Doherty, and Tom Allen, amongst dozens of other established stars and rising comedians. Each show takes place in a fully seated Big Top, with bars and street food creating a festival atmosphere in the heart of the city. So that is the Cambridge Comedy Garden, and you'll find details about that on the Cambridge Radio website. If there's something else which you're involved in and you'd like to let others know about it, then we're happy to oblige. Get in touch with Karen. Whatsons at cambridge.radio is where you need to look for all of that. 7:54 now, we'll do the headlines from the Sky News Centre at 8 o'clock. I'll see if I can squeeze in a reminder of this morning's Odd One Out as well. And we'll head towards the news with John Waite, Missing You.

Missing You, that's John Waite on Cambridge Radio. On Milton Road, we've got emergency repairs still between Hurst Park Avenue and Highworth Avenue. Sinkhole, of course, has appeared in the middle of the road there. And Regent Street, temporary lights because of electricity work in both directions at St Andrew's Street. And that one's likely to be carrying on for most of this week, I'm afraid. Odd one out. We're looking for the odd one between Baffin, Java, Sicily and Corsica. Baffin, Java, Sicily and Corsica. And your excuses, please, as to why you might not make it into work on time this morning. The news next from the Sky News Centre.

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3: From the Sky News Centre at 8. England came through a dramatic World Cup clash with co-host Mexico to progress to the last eight. Joe Rawson reports from the Azteca Stadium.
4: England walked into the Azteca through thunder, chaos and 80,000 voices demanding their defeat. And they delivered their most fearless performance of the World Cup so far. Jude Bellingham struck twice before Mexico clawed back a lifeline. Then came the turning point. Gerald Quansah sent off. The stadium erupting, momentum swinging. Harry Kane restored hope from the spot, only to concede a penalty moments later. With the crowd roaring and 11 long minutes added on, England dug in and they held on. A heroic, defiant 3-2 victory that sends them into the quarterfinals.
3: England are taking on Norway in the last eight after the side beat Brazil 2-1. Kickoff is at 10 p.m. on Saturday. Breaking news. Sky's agreed to pay up to £1.6 billion to buy ITV's media and entertainment business. The agreement, subject to approval, will create the UK's largest commercial broadcaster. It's aimed at creating a UK-focused streaming challenger to US rivals like Netflix and Amazon Prime Video. Dana Strong is Sky's Group Chief Executive.
5: Well, this is an extraordinary opportunity to bring together what I would say is two of the most iconic brands in media. And when we put those together, we have the opportunity of creating a UK national streaming champion.
3: From September, all schools in the UK are getting life-saving allergy pens. The guidance will also ensure teachers receive training. Foreign political donations are being limited to £100,000 for a year after donors arrive in Britain. Ministers insist British democracy is not for sale. The first weight loss pill's gone on sale. The tablet form of Wegovy is available as an alternative to injections. And the Duchess of Sussex, Prince Archie and Princess Lilibet are not expected to join the Duke of Sussex when he visits London this week. Prince Harry's marking the one-year countdown to the Invictus Games. That's the latest.
6: Cambridge Radio News, I'm Julian Clover. Paul Bristow, the Mayor of Cambridgeshire and Peterborough, says he wants to see more mayors like him across the east of England. He hopes Andy Burnham will be supportive of devolution, which gives more powers to mayors if he becomes Prime Minister. Mr Bristow tells BBC Radio Cambridgeshire there will be times he needs to work with neighbouring counties for the benefit of everyone.
7: I want to see mayors in Norfolk and Suffolk, mayors in Essex, mayors in Northamptonshire and Bedfordshire, so we can be Team East like those mayors of Team North. Well, he's consistently talked about devolution. I've worked with him in the past on the Manchester-Cambridge partnership, further devolution on skills and taxi licensing. I think it would be perverse for him to roll back on that now. And if he wants to lean into devolution, where better than Cambridgeshire and Peterborough?
6: Some Cambridge secondary schools will temporarily take more pupils because of continued delays to the opening of Darwen Green Academy. The new school is now expected to open in November 2028, leaving a shortage of places for children starting Year 7 the previous year. Cambridgeshire County Council says at least 95 extra places will be created across four existing secondary schools to meet demand. Darwen Green Academy was originally due to open in 2020, but is still awaiting planning permission. And a new exhibition exploring David Hockney's iconic swimming pool paintings in Cambridge aims to gain visitors a deeper understanding of the works. Beneath the Surface at the Modo Gallery on Sydney Street shows an immersive experience featuring films and physical media. It had been in the works for about a year before the English artist died at 88 last month. Sally Clark is the gallery's director.
8: Within the exhibition here, you get a much deeper understanding of what he's trying to do, what he's trying to say to you. And it may be something you have to decide for yourself. There may be no set rule to it, but it's definitely about seeing and looking deeper.
6: That's the latest. There's more at cambridge.radio.
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6: A dry and bright day with hazy sunshine or sunny spells. Light winds to start, though becoming breezy later, especially near coasts. Temperatures will become widely very warm. Locally hot, though peak temperatures are expected across the south. A dry and mostly cloudy night coming up with a few clear skies possible.

0: Breezy to start, but winds falling. Light later. Mild, though warm in towns and cities. Minimum temperature of 14 degrees Celsius.
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0: Five minutes after eight, we're going to Orwell next to explore why Henry Hoover is being sent down a well. That after Pixie Lott.

0: That's Pixie Lott on Cambridge Radio and coming of age. She has had a busy weekend. She was in Shelford on Friday night for the start of the Shelford Feast when she was supported by Anya Dean, who you probably remember because she featured as our one to watch as a local artist a couple of weeks back on Cambridge Radio. And then Pixie spent yesterday afternoon at the cricket. It was the Women's T20, which was at... Now, I didn't see much of it. I just saw the performance by Pixie Lott at the beginning. I think it was at Lord's. It must have been at Lord's. Was it? Was it somewhere else? Anyway, yeah, it was a good performance. Enjoyed that. Then we went out. So didn't actually get the chance to see any of the match. Let's start off the hour, shall we, with a reminder of the odd one out, which is between Baffin, Java, Sicily and Corsica. Baffin, Java, Sicily and Corsica. We need to know the odd one out and why, please. 07919 070 490 on text or on WhatsApp. Deborah says, good morning, I will try Baffin as the odd one out. It's a large island where it's cold. The others are islands which are hot. Which is very possibly correct, but not actually the answer I have on the card, I'm afraid, Deborah. But thanks for trying. Have another go. I said it quiet this morning. I think I spent a lot of people are still asleep. Martin, morning to you, Martin. He says, another day with multiple answers, I suspect. Baffin is the only cold one. I should write that down and use it another day, really. But he then does go on and names the correct answer. So I won't go any further into that particular message, but thanks for sending it in, Martin. Let's remind you, Baffin, Java, Sicily and Corsica. We need to know the odd one out and why. And when you've worked it out, if you could message us in, please, 07919 070 490 on text or on WhatsApp. Also looking for your reasons why you might be late in this morning. We need some excuses and we can share them amongst us. And I suspect there might be several with the same problem today. It's 10 minutes past eight. Something rather unusual is happening in Orwell later. Local volunteers have uncovered what they believe is a centuries-old brick-domed well that had been buried for decades. And now, with the help of a giant suction excavator, which is described as being a bit like an enormous Henry Hoover, they're hoping to reveal it without damaging the historic brickwork. Well, joining me is Nick Chambers from Orwell Parish Council, who is going to be explaining what's happening. Morning to you, Nick.
1: Good morning. What a beautiful morning, and we've had an England win as well. What could be better?
0: I know, it's pretty good. Did you actually stay up to watch it at all?
1: I'm afraid I didn't. I can't admit to that now. But
0: no,
1: you... I got up early and watched it at... I did watch it much earlier this morning. So
0: no, fair enough. You and me both, actually. I decided that needing to sound cheerful on the radio wasn't going to happen if I was if I was staying up through the night. Listen, take me back to the beginning of the story here. How did you all first realise in Orwell that there might be an old well hidden beneath the ground?
1: Well, it goes back about 4 or 5 years. The village, a very community-minded village, bought a piece of land, a five-acre piece of land, to keep it preserved in perpetuity as green space. And there was a strip of land that connects the road to this field, and we're going to open it for public access. And there was a sort of area there that was covered over for many years. And we started investigating. And Orwell runs along a whole series of chalk streams. So there are a whole series of wells along the high street. And this was at such a location. So we literally started digging down. It was completely covered over. And what we uncovered was a sort of, like an igloo, I suppose, if you might imagine. And we had a group of volunteers who, buckets and spades, and started digging down and sifting the soil to sort of unveil this well, which we think goes down into the chalk aquifer, which is where the water comes from.
0: And have you any ideas as to how long the well had been there for, when it was first built?
1: Well, there's a whole series of ancient wells in the village. Quite how long this has been there, we don't know. We've done a bit of archaeology around the site, and we found some medieval pottery and a few other bits. We don't think the well's that old. We think it was probably sort of mid-Victorian, and the bricks appear to be the similar bricks that at Wimpole Hall. There used to be a brick place making bricks at Wimpole Hall, and we think it's the same bricks.
0: So I guess if it's sort of Victorian times, there's a reasonable chance there might be some sort of paper trail somewhere where you could maybe track down who built the thing in the first place.
1: We have had Luke, one of our keen village historians, has been to Trinity College, Cambridge, and found some documentation, but there's a lot more to discover. And I think opening the well up, we're hoping to find lots of artefacts that will help us date it much more accurately. It's a very unusual structure. We've never seen anything like it before. And the intention, we've had people digging down into it, but we're a bit worried that the dome might collapse on them, and we've got these... We didn't want that to happen to our willing volunteers. So we've got this big sort of Henry Hoover coming to excavate it. And then we're going to cover it over with a sort of mesh so people will be able to come and look and see down it.
0: So tell me about the Henry Hoover. This is not really a Henry Hoover, I guess, but how large is it and what does it do?
1: Well, it's about the size of a sort of small, well, let's say small house. It's certainly not like a lot bigger than a large refuge truck. It's pioneering technology, and they're using now in places like London to extract soil where they don't have to. They've got lots of complex pipes, and they don't want to sort of have a digger and go through electrics and cables and so on. And the owner, who lives in Bedford, which is a national company, has agreed to do it all for free, which is, I think he saw all these volunteers digging away, making real effort, and he said, well, look, I want to help out, really. So it's got these just huge sort of fans. I've not seen one in action. I'm told they're incredibly loud. So we're going to have this machine go right into the well. We're going to excavate everything in it. And then by hand, these volunteers with sieves are going to go through it and sieve all the soil that comes out and try and find some bits of artifacts.
0: Any ideas what you might be able to find? Or is that, I guess that's possibly part of the excitement of it all.
1: It is part of the excitement. We'll probably find some old Victorian bottles, to be honest. But, you know, we might find a few coins and a few bits and pieces. As I say, the site, there used to be a medieval vicarage on the site. So who knows what things we might find. But it's just such a... We've not really managed to find a similar structure. And as I say, it's a really nice that these volunteers have been digging and a company, Suction Evacuator Solutions, have come along and said, look, we're willing to help, really.
0: Yeah, absolutely. And long term, what happens once the excavation has finished? Is Henry, you know, like here today and then gone, and that's when the sifters take over?
1: Yeah, so he's gonna come. He's gonna empty it all. I think it only takes about an hour, and then they're going to put a huge mound of soil. And literally today, the group of volunteers on their hands and knees with sieves will be going through the soil and trying to find. They've already done the top bit, and they got down a meter. But as I say, they were worried about the dome collapsing on them, which is where we think it's about 3 meters deep. So it's going to be a sense of revelation, and then we're going to do an interpretation pod, because as I say, this is going to be a public access, got disabled access up to this beautiful field we've got by the church. So it's a really nice, it'll be nice for people to come and see it and then actually walk up and see some of the views over Cambridgeshire.
0: That sounds pretty good. It's a nice part of the world as well. Nick, do keep in touch about this. I'm kind of intrigued as to what Henry might find, and obviously your helpers going all time team afterwards to see what's discovered.
1: No, all right, Julian. Thanks for having me on the show. It's been great.
0: Very welcome indeed. That's Nick Chambers from Orwell Parish Council, and the dig is starting, I think, this morning at 9 o'clock. I did see as to when that's going to start off. So thanks very much to Nick for coming on. We'll take a look at the travel, another excavation of sorts, the Milton Road sinkhole. We'll do that after the brand new heavies.

0: Milton Road in both directions closed because of emergency repairs. This sinkhole between Hurst Park Avenue and Highworth Avenue. No date as to when that is going to be resolved by. It's almost as deep, I think, as the excavation work taking place in Milton. Regent Street, not Milton, in Orwell. Milton's where the sinkhole is. Temporary lights on Regent Street. That's both directions with the junction of St Andrew's Street. Which is due to electricity work. Cherry Hinton Road, temporary lights because of electricity work there too, in both directions between Limekiln Road and Babram Road up on the Gogs. Campkin Road in Cambridge is closed. There's gas main work between St Kilda Avenue and Arbury Road. And finally, in Willingham, temporary lights because of telecoms work. That's on Station Road, B1050, in both directions between Hazelfield and Millfield, which is running through to Wednesday by the looks of things. No problems on the trains or the buses. If you've got any updates for something we're not talking about, do get in touch. Message us on 07 919 070 490. I got some more football excuses as to why you could be late for work this morning, and we'll do that following a song which has somehow come to be associated with the World Cup this year. I'll do that after a quick hydration break.
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0: That's Wonderwall from Oasis, which has somehow become one of the songs of the World Cup. I don't think there's any new version of We're Coming Home or anything like that at the moment to sing along to. But that one has definitely crept back into things during the World Cup. And if you're looking for excuses, by the way, following last night's match, then how about you could tell your boss that you were delayed by spontaneous celebrations in the kitchen? Alternatively, how about saying, I wasn't late, I was just playing injury time, or my alarm clock got knocked out in the round of 16? If you've got any more of those, do message in 07919 070490, text or WhatsApp. And that's also the number for the odd one out. We're looking for one of these: Baffin, Java, Sicily and Corsica. Baffin, Java, Sicily and Corsica, the odd one out. Or why, please, just as important, 07919 070490 on text or WhatsApp, or studio@cambridge.radio if you want to get in touch via email this morning. Coming up on 8:29, and these are this morning's top stories. England have beaten Mexico 3-2 to progress to the quarterfinals of the World Cup. Jude Bellingham, who got two of the goals, has told fans, text your boss and say you're not coming in, after many fans stayed up for the 2 a.m. kickoff. But government ministers insist it's important children still go to school. There's a more reasonable 10 p.m. start next for England's last eight tie with Norway on Saturday. Sky has agreed to buy ITV's media and entertainment business for up to £1.6 billion. It includes streaming platform ITVX as it tries to rival the likes of Netflix. Coronation Street, Emmerdale and Love Island are among shows that will remain free to viewers. Allergy pens are to be stocked in all schools from September under new guidance. Benedict's Law will also ensure teachers are trained in emergencies. And nine people have died in Russian missile attacks in Ukraine. Kyiv was among the cities hit. Here, Mayor Paul Bristow, the Mayor of Cambridgeshire and Peterborough, says he wants to see more mayors like him across the east of England. He hopes Andy Burnham will be supportive of devolution, which gives more powers to mayors if he becomes Prime Minister. And some Cambridge secondary schools will temporarily take more pupils because of continued delays to the opening of Darwen Green Academy. The new school is now expected to open in November 2028, leaving a shortage of places for children starting Year 7 the previous year. The weather, increasingly bright, sunny and hot through the week, highs of 31 Celsius. In sport, Cambridge United defender Patrick Bauer believes he can bring leadership and experience to his new side. The 33-year-old centre-back joined the Ewes on Friday following his departure from AFC Wimbledon, and he's been speaking in his first club interview. Bauer believes that he'll slot into a team that had the best defensive record in the EFL last year.
1: I know that he is always like really good defensively organised, a hard to beat, a hard-working team, and the boys showed last season that defensively but offensively as well, like a really good team. Now obviously it's a step up in League One, and I'm here to hopefully play my part and support the boys.
0: Now with more on England's World Cup victory and the rest of the morning sport, here's Colin Besley.
2: England came through a dramatic World Cup clash with co-host Mexico to progress to the last eight. Joe Rawson reports from the Azteca Stadium.
3: England walked into the Azteca through thunder, chaos and 80,000 voices demanding their defeat. And they delivered their most fearless performance of the World Cup so far. Jude Bellingham struck twice before Mexico clawed back a lifeline. Then came the turning point. Gerald Quansah sent off. The stadium erupting, momentum swinging. Harry Kane restored hope from the spot, only to concede a penalty moments later. With the crowd roaring and 11 long minutes added on, England dug in and they held on. A heroic, defiant 3-2 victory that sends them into the quarterfinals.
2: Goalscorer Jude Bellingham hopes everyone at home is enjoying the success.
4: I can imagine it's carnage, but in a happy way, positive. Everyone, no matter where you're from, no matter kind of what you do, I can imagine everyone's together. And that's the thing that I dream of being a part of as this England squad, bringing my country together.
2: Thomas Tuchel's men will next face Norway, who got past five-time winners Brazil 2-1. In other news, Novak Djokovic says he's not proud of the on-court outburst after being warned about his language as he reached the Wimbledon quarterfinals. He got past Roman Safiulin to secure his 106th win, breaking Roger Federer's record for most victories at the All England Club in the men's draw. Defending champion Jannik Sinner is also through, but women's top seed Aryna Sabalenka crashed out with a straight sets defeat to Naomi Osaka. The last British Open, Arthur Ferry, makes his centre court bout against Grigor Dimitrov today. England's cricketers are women's T20 runners-up for the fourth time after a 7-wicket defeat to Australia. The tournament host set a target of 151, but their opponents eased to victory with 17 balls to spare in the final at Lord's. And George Russell has cut Kimi Antonelli's lead in the Formula One World Championship to 25 points after a second place finish at the British Grand Prix. The Mercedes driver's teammate finished 9th but was demoted to 16th after picking up a penalty at Silverstone. Charles Leclerc won the race, which ended under a safety car. Lewis Hamilton was 3rd.
0: And your sports editors this morning with Colin Besley and Daniel Baker. Still to come on Cambridge Breakfast in this half hour, bring you the latest entertainment news and we'll resolve the odd one out. And then after 9 o'clock, altitude? What altitude? I will speak to our resident scientist, Dr. Andrew Holding.

0: Sophie Ellis-Bextor, Lost in the Sunshine, which is entirely possible today. Looking quite good out there, actually. 19 degrees Celsius in Cambridge right now. And temperatures, well, heading up again later today. And we'll reach about 31 degrees by the early afternoon. Let's have a quick look at the front pages of our local papers now. And the front of Cambridge News: city roads could have speed limits cut. A consultation has opened over a list of proposed streets that could have a 20 mile per hour limit. I would make the observation that you're lucky to go above 20 much of the time if you're driving around the city centre, at least. Cambridge Independent website: Frankie de Tory has thanked emergency services as he recovers at Addenbrookes from a 6 mile bottom crash. The legendary jockey suffered broken ribs and a broken thumb in a two-car collision. So that you can find on the Cambridge Independent website this morning. Morning to Martin, who's come in with for my call of excuses as to why he might be late for work this morning. He says, "I'd be 15 years late if I turned up at work this morning, as I retired a long time ago. I think my office building has been sold now, so the new owners would be very surprised if I reported for work." Medium Owl is channeling his inner Oscar Wilde. At morning, he says, "Sorry, won't be in today, just lying in a gutter looking at the stars." He also has the correct answer to the odd one out this morning as well. We'll run through those a final time after we've taken a look at this morning's travel. And starting off on Milton Road, both directions here closed because of emergency repairs, and that's between Hurst Park Avenue and Highworth Avenue. We've got a sinkhole which has appeared in the centre of the road there. No idea as to when that one is going to be resolved, unfortunately. Regent Street, temporary lights because of electricity work, both directions at St Andrew's Street. That's running through till Thursday. Cherry Hinton Road, temporary lights because of electricity work. That's both directions between Limekiln Road and Babram Road on the Gog Magog roundabout. Campkin Road is closed because of gas main work. That's between St Kilda Avenue and Arbury Road. And out of town in Willingham, temporary lights because of telecoms work, both directions between Hazelfield and Millfield. Public transport looking good this morning. We'll keep an eye on things for you. Travel updates every 20 minutes on Cambridge Breakfast. On the way, we'll remind you of the odd one out for a final time and bring you the entertainment news as well next.
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0: Regret from New Order on Cambridge Radio. It's a 8:45. A final call on the odd one out for this morning. Baffin, Java, Sicily and Corsica. Baffin, Java, Sicily and Corsica. The odd one out. And why, please? About 5 minutes or so to get me the answer on 07919 070 490. You should probably know the number by now. And a number of you have popped it in and saved it. Because you've told me so, not because I know. So you could always have us on speed dial. If anyone ever asks me what FMC's mobile number is, I normally say, I haven't the faintest idea. It's favourite number one. Now, we will do the entertainment news because it is a wrap on Harry Styles' Wembley run. Plus, a trailer for a new Oasis documentary has been released. This morning's showbiz comes from Faye Rowlands.
1: The Australian Prime Minister has apologised for inappropriate comments he made about Kylie Minogue. Anthony Albanese was asked on a podcast about who he'd choose if his marriage broke down. Women's rights groups and opposition politicians have been among those to accuse him of being disrespectful. Harry Styles has been recognised with a Guinness World Record for the most performances by a musician in a single run at Wembley. The star has wrapped up his residency at the London Stadium after putting on 12 shows there. The former One Direction singer began his time there as part of his Together Together tour on June the 12th. The trailer for the new Oasis documentary has been released.
2: I just don't see myself on stage with Liam. I just don't see it.
3: The way it finished. Unacceptable.
1: Directed by Stephen Knight, Don't Look Back in Anger follows the ups and downs of Liam and Noel Gallagher's reunion tour last year. It marked the band's first live appearances since they split in 2009. We'll be able to see it in cinemas on the 6th of September. And Adele's made a rare public appearance to watch the F1. She was seen at the British Grand Prix in Silverstone yesterday wearing a t-shirt featuring last year's world champion Lando Norris. The singer's previously admitted sharing a Formula One obsession with her 13-year-old son.

New music on Cambridge Radio from Ariana Grande, Hate That I Made You Loved Me. It's at 9 minutes away from 9 o'clock. After 9 o'clock, by the way, Dr. Andrew Holding is going to be here. We are going to be talking about lack of oxygen when up high following England's win against Mexico, although actually not been mentioned, surprisingly, now that the game has been won. Wonder why. We'll give you the odd one out resolution, though, now. And let's see who was in first. Deborah was in first. She said, I'll try Baffin as the odd one out. It's a large island where it's cold. The others are islands where it's hot. Kind of like the UK, really. Martin says, oh, another day with multiple answers, I suspect. Baffin is the only cold one and the only one in the Western Hemisphere. And the only one I've been to. Java is the only one that makes coffee and is in the tropics. Medium Owl says, Java's not an island, is an island not in Europe. Okay, so the answer on the card this morning it was between Baffin, Java, Sicily, and Corsica. The answer, Java. The others are in the Northern Hemisphere. Think that Medium Owl came closest, I think, on that. Actually, Martin, pretty close to you. All sort of heading in the right direction, but not quite there, I'm afraid. The answer then, Java, other islands are in the Northern Hemisphere. We'll do another odd one out for you on the programme tomorrow. Started off at 7:45, and this is Squeeze.

Milton Road in both directions closed because of emergency repairs between Hurst Park Avenue and Highworth Avenue following the appearance of that sinkhole. Everything else running smoothly this morning. We'll have a full update for you at 20 past.

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1: It feels like every skateboarder from the Cambridgeshire area and beyond, every age, every background has come down today.
2: I have very fond memories of doing the King Street Run in my pyjamas, which obviously, for those who don't know, it's when you have to go to every pub on King Street, have a drink in every single one, and make it home vertical. A student rite of passage.
3: Cambridge rule number one, it's Gwaida.
4: Liverpool celebrates the Beatles. Does Cambridge celebrate Pink Floyd? Probably.

0: Jude Bellingham's two goals and Harry Kane's penalty secured the victory, taking the side into the quarterfinals. Most of the second half was also played with 10 men after Jarrell Kwanzaa was red carded. Bellingham had this message for those back home.
1: Have another shot and text your bosses to say you're not coming in tomorrow. That's about it. I dream of being a part of this England squad, bringing my country together, giving them nights like this that they'll enjoy hopefully for many years to come. And I'm so proud of this team, honestly.
0: There's a more reasonable 10 p.m. start next for their last eight tie with Norway on Saturday. Sky's agreed to buy ITV's media and entertainment business for up to £1.6 billion. Coronation Street, Emmerdale and Love Island are among shows that will remain free to viewers. Allergy pens are to be stocked in all schools from September under new guidance. Benedict's Law will also ensure teachers are trained in emergencies. Nigel Farage claims he's the victim of an establishment hit job and has followed the rules. He's facing calls for an investigation over financial support given to him by a convicted criminal. The Sunday Times reported yesterday George Cottrell also gave the Reform UK leader use of a rented property before he was elected. Broadcaster Angela Epstein says this could be damaging.
2: Will it cut through and will it damage Farage's profile amongst his loyal supporters? That's a different question. But I think one thing that voters find very difficult to sort of accept and process is when we see MPs with their noses in the trough.
0: And Harry Styles is a Guinness World Record holder. His 12-night run is Wembley's longest residency in a single tour. That's the latest. I'm Faye Rowlands.
3: Cambridge Radio News, I'm Julian Clover. Paul Bristow, the mayor of Cambridgeshire and Peterborough, says he wants to see more mayors like him across the east of England. He hopes Andy Burnham will be supportive of devolution, which gives more powers to mayors if he becomes prime minister. Mr Bristow tells BBC Radio Cambridgeshire there'll be times when he needs to work with neighbouring counties for the benefits of everyone.
4: I want to see mayors in Norfolk and Suffolk, mayors in Essex, mayors in Northamptonshire and Bedfordshire, so we can be Team East like those mayors of Team North. Well, he's consistently talked about devolution. I've worked with him in the past on the Manchester-Cambridge partnership, further devolution on skills and taxi licensing. I think it would be perverse for him to roll back on that now. And if he wants to lean into devolution, we're better than Cambridgeshire and Peterborough.
3: Some Cambridge secondary schools will temporarily take more pupils because of continued delays to the opening of Darwen Green Academy. The new school is now expected to open in November 2028, leaving a shortage of places for children starting Year 7 the previous year. Cambridgeshire County Council says at least 95 extra places will be created across four existing secondary schools to meet demand. Darwen Green Academy was originally due to open in 2020, but is still awaiting planning permission. And a new exhibition exploring David Hockney's iconic swimming pool paintings in Cambridge aims to help visitors gain a deeper understanding of the works. Beneath the Surface at the Modo Gallery on Sydney Street, it offers an immersive experience featuring films and physical media. It's been in the works for about a year before the English artist died aged 88 last month. Sally Clark is the gallery's director.
5: Within the exhibition here, you get a much deeper understanding of what he's trying to do, what he's trying to say to you. And it may be something you have to decide for yourself. There may be no set rule to it, but it's definitely about seeing and looking deeper.
3: That's the latest. There's more at cambridge.radio.
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3: A dry and bright day with hazy sunshine or sunny spells. Light winds to start with, though becoming breezy later. Temperatures becoming widely very warm, locally hot, though peak temperatures are expected across the south. A maximum today of 31 degrees Celsius. Looking ahead to tonight, a dry and mostly cloudy night with a few clear spells possible. Breezy to start, but winds falling light later. Mild, though warm in towns and cities. Minimum overnight temperature of 14 Celsius.

0: As a Pointer Sisters and Automatic on Cambridge Radio on a Monday morning, July the 6th. Good to have you around our virtual breakfast table this morning, although I suspect we possibly have a few more listeners still in bed today after England overcame storms and altitude to book a place in the quarterfinals of the World Cup after beating Mexico in the early hours of the morning. Our time, but we were wondering about the altitude factor, and curiously hasn't been mentioned much since we've won the Met game, but let's speak to our resident scientist Dr. Andrew Holding to try and sort of unpick some of this. Morning to you, Andrew.
1: Good morning, Julian.
0: I gather the term is hypoxia, which I have to say I'm not particularly familiar with, but there again, living in Cambridgeshire, there's possibly no need to be. But what is it, and why is it an issue, and why in the run-up at least to the match were people concerned that it might be an issue?
1: So, yeah, the term used in a lot of research and a lot of medical work is hypoxia. That means you have too low oxygen. So that's actually quite an extreme state, whereas most people living in these areas hopefully aren't particularly hypoxic in the sense that their body should be physically at the right level for physoxia. And these terms are actually quite poorly defined in a lot of the research literature, because we like to say hypoxia is low, but actually, if you look in your tissues, they're not 21% oxygen like the atmosphere, because the blood has to get to them, and they're lower. So we actually come across this. We, as a lab, do cancer research, and tumours are well known for not having very good vascularization, so the blood flow is terrible to them. But they're even lower, so they get down to about 1% oxygen and below. I believe when I looked up the stadium, it's about 25% lower than normal, so that's quite a big chunk of your oxygen not being in the atmosphere. And then the lungs and everything have to work to pull that in. So what that means is you just got to breathe a lot harder. I mean, your blood system's got to work a lot harder to actually get the oxygen to your muscles. The interesting thing is, if you are a person living and acclimatized to that, your body responds. It gives out hormones that generate more red blood cells to sort of store more oxygen to counteract it. So if you train or live in those environments, you have a higher oxygen capacity, which is why altitude training is totally a thing.
0: Interesting. I guess it's a variation. I'm not entirely sure if the Eskimos have a football team, but one might imagine that if they did and England or somebody else came to play them, there'd be all the talk about it. But you would probably come up with a similar answer, that the Eskimos are used to the cold in the same way that the Mexicans are used to the altitude thing. So as an everyday thing, the body has adjusted, and it's kind of business for usual. The problems start, I guess, if you're not used to it.
1: Yeah, and I think temperature also, most people live in variable climates, right? And stadiums are usually to some level built in a good climate, whereas the particular stadium we're talking about is this really high altitude, because they're allowed to build it there because the country is that altitude. You get away with it. You're not... The UK wouldn't get away with suddenly building a massive structure and saying, we've decided to move our main stadium up to the top of Ben Nevis and pitch up a bit more. So I think it is just oxygen is such a fundamental part of life, and we don't usually trigger those low oxygen responses without a lot of training in those areas. So there is that challenge. So yeah, England would have really, really been struggling, but then they are trained and they are exercising to have good oxygen capacity. So there is this sort of dilemma that they should be able to do it. But it gets really interesting, because those hormones I was talking about, many people do actually know what they are, because they were the same hormones that they were giving cyclists in the Tour de France, and very controversially banned. To be given.
0: I was going to say, they're not necessarily allowed to do that, are they?
1: No, well...
0: Keep a check on it.
1: Being cautious of my language, because I don't accuse anyone, but the Tour de France is very famous for there being a lot of doping, right?
0: Are we getting into Lance Armstrong territory here?
1: I'm not going to accuse anyone in particular, because I actually haven't read every case.
0: Okay, no, fair enough. In case Mr. Armstrong has a defence on that particular element, we'll move on.
1: But it's a known thing, it was very clear, and that's because it gives you this higher blood volume. So it definitely helps, right? Otherwise, people wouldn't be doing it to cheat. That's my point.
0: But I would assume, you know, footballers are pretty fit. If I was to go out there with my mild asthma, I'd be done for in about 5 or 10 minutes. But presumably, you know, presumably, it's blindingly obvious. These are people who are training every day to very high levels. They have somebody with a clipboard making sure that they eat the right thing. So I just wonder if it's my friends in the press getting a bit overexcited.
1: I mean, there definitely is some of that. But equally, the players say it's tough. Like, they're not used to that feeling. So they know their bodies. They train day in, day out in the oxygen levels they're used to. So even if they have the capability, it is shifting them out of what they are trained for. And I think that's very important part of how it works, right? If you always train in that environment, you're always used, you've always got the pacing when to run. You know how far you can sprint before you need to take an extra breath. So there's an extra layer of not just psychology, but also management, I think, on it. And too, going back to your point about you not being able to do it with your asthma, of course, there is a genetic element. No one questions that when a swimmer is born with massive feet, that they're going not, you know, that is a genetic advantage, right? You and I will never be able to hit the speeds that, you know, an Olympic swimmer reaches because I'm not tall enough. I don't have the body to do it. But I can train and I would be a lot better if I did. And I think that's the interesting thing is the people who have grown up and lived in these regions probably have those advantages too. They've lived with it their whole life and there will be a genetic element that will mean they're more likely to have things that help them with it.
0: Yeah, no, that makes sense, I guess, really. And the other thing which was came up through this was when there was this business about the kickoff perhaps being brought forward because of the storms, which did indeed come. And there were suggestions that it might have had an effect on the climatisation. I'm not entirely sure how 6-7 hours would have an effect on climatisation. But really, they were there for a relatively short space of time. They're flowing in and almost have to play a match within 24 hours.
1: And that is tough, right? And we've all had jet lag. I mean, I presume your football team doesn't worry about when it goes to bed or when it gets up on that scale. It lands, it sleeps, it goes and runs. I haven't done many international football games myself. But, yeah, you are not got the time for the body to generate those red blood cells. You haven't got all these processes going. Now, the body actually generates red blood cells really fast, but still time, still getting used to, still that other layer I was talking about, that how far you can push yourself, getting used to your body in that environment, that will have a challenge. The weather thing is interesting, right? Is it because they just can't get outside and train as much? Is it because the air pressure is slightly different under a weather storm? We've spoken about that before. I don't personally know exactly what the main thing is. I suspect it probably is just, it shifts everything around a bit. Things change. The temperatures are different. There's less to get used to. There's less to what they expected. And that in itself is a challenge.
0: Possibly having Mexican fans banging saucepans doesn't help either. Something I wanted to speak to you about this morning, Andrew, is a story which was in the news over the last couple of days or so, suggesting that sitting for long periods is bad for us. Now, I've been told that sitting for long periods is bad for me, which is why I need to move from time to time because of my back. Now, also, we've been told, though, that it could increase the risk of some cancers. I'm wondering what the connection is between the two.
1: Yeah, so this study that came out, which the news articles don't always link to, which is a thing I would ask anyone writing a news article, could you link to the original study? Because often there's a lot more in it than is in the headline.
0: And they can take on a life of their own. I kind of know how these things work, and people go off in all sorts of directions, nothing to do with the original study.
1: Well, and this is why, right, certain newspapers are renowned for saying everything does and doesn't cause cancer, because there's no nuance in the headline, and then they contradict each other weekly. Whereas in this case, it was interesting. So they looked at a massive cohort, I think it was from the UK Biobank, and just really collected the data they had, because it's quite a messy data set, right? They collect the data they can, and they have some data on how much people sit down, how much stand up, and they're trying to work out really that subtlety. If you sit down for a short amount of time without breaks, or you sit down for a long amount of time, or if you have a very long period with never getting up, and you know that. So not just being sitting down, but how much you have some micro exercise in your life. And with the caveat that this was done observationally, and that means they would never argue they can show it's causal, they can just say it correlates. They felt that if you sit down without taking any breaks, it suddenly starts to stack up. So those short periods, even 3 hours kind of things, they wanted people to get up and move around a bit. But they don't know why, because it's observational. What I can say, though, because the usual thing people say is, oh, people sit on their seats all the time, they're just obese, or they have these other problems. The great things about these kinds of studies when done well, and what I was able to read quickly through it, is they did do that kind of is it this other thing? Is it this other thing? They sort of check every other parameter they kind of know about. And once they remove everything they know about, they still find an effect. And I think that's a really key thing. It's a sort of pub table. Well, I'm sure just people who don't get up are heavier and not as healthy. They do actually check that. But the obvious things normally have gone through. So it's really just don't sit any longer than you have to. Get up and walk around a bit and do some of the micro exercise.
0: Which is tricky, of course. You know, do what I do. You know, I spend a couple of hours doing a radio show, and then I do some writing. That's not particularly helpful for moving around, and so I kind of have to make the effort. You know, when we moved into the house about a year or so ago, there was talk of having a fridge in my office. I'm pleased I don't have a fridge in my office, because that means I have to walk into the kitchen in order to go to the fridge there to get milk, can of Coke, whatever I might need. I don't know, not much, but it gets me out of my seat. Once I'm out of my seat, I might go off and do other things.
1: I think it's actually a really good point. It is about how you structure your environment. And I'm one of those people who can get stuck in front of a desk all day and not move, and it's not good. But there are things like standing desks, right? People have got very popular in those. That lets you all move around a bit on your feet as you're typing. You can switch between that with a desk that raises and lowers. But I think your point about putting things so you have to get up and do them, like not having the kettle right there, not having everything you need around you, it makes you less productive, but it gets you moving. And you might have ideas and thoughts. I certainly find that walking away from the desk is a brilliant way to actually think about a problem, come back and solve it much better than if I just sat there staring at it. So I think building an environment that isn't just about being nailed to your desk. And if you have a home office and you're a person who has the luxury of working from home, you can really create that space, whether it's standing, whether it's walking to the fridge, whether it's, you know, having a corner of the room, you just go and do some squats every few hours because you've got backache and it will help. Bring that activity into your life. It's hard. I'm terrible at it, and I'm not here preaching from a point of I've got it right, but it's coming clearer and clearer. Yeah, the more you can get in your life, the better the odds are for it.
0: Quick question before we let you go, and it's from Medium Owl, and it's loosely connected with the first part of our discussion. Science-ish, he says, if you pop a balloon at a high altitude, does it make a bigger bang than at sea level?
1: Oh, wow.
0: This is possibly out of your normal area.
1: Well, there's loads of things about it. People like taking empty bottles onto planes because the air pressure changes in the plane and it shrinks and expands. It's a thing you can actually do. I guess the question is, did you blow the balloon up at the low altitude and carry it up, or do you take it? I would have thought the bang would be slightly quieter because there's slightly less air density to carry the noise, but I have never checked that. So that's a hypothesis that could be completely wrong.
0: I think we possibly need to test that at some point. It'd be great.
1: How is your budget for sending me over for the next high altitude?
0: Well, strange you should mention that. Our budget isn't quite so good these days, but I'm pleased it's able to bring you in once a month, Andrew, and we'll do so again in a month's time.
1: I always love to be here, and thanks for the questions.
0: Thanks very much. That's Dr. Andrew Holding, who we will speak again to on first Monday in August. Am I here on the first Monday of August? Yeah, I think I am. Here now, give you the travel. Milton Road in both directions is closed because of emergency sinkhole repairs. That's between Hurst Park Avenue and Highworth Avenue. Gonville Place, bit slow at the moment in the centre of town. That'll ease off soon, I'm sure. Regent Street, temporary lights because of electricity work at both directions at St Andrew's Street. And in Cherry Hinton Road, temporary lights in both directions between Limekiln Road and Babram Road on the Gog Magog roundabout. 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

0: That's Wild Horses from Frere Ridings, Daddy Pig's Daughter on Cambridge Radio. It's 27 after 9. Let's say good morning to Stefan. Morning, Stefan.
1: Good morning, Julian. Do you know, I always remember when you told me that fact about Daddy Pig's Daughter.
0: One of my favourite facts.
1: Yeah, it's brilliant, actually. I mean, a very talented family, evidently, you know. I just can't believe it, to be quite honest.
0: Yeah, it happens at times to see them. It's quite interesting when you see there's some obvious ones, you know, like say Richard Dimbleby was the father of both David and Jonathan Dimbleby, you know, journalists who, and I think Richard Dimbleby's father was a newspaper journalist, so you can see that sort of thing. But sometimes I think the interesting ones are perhaps like, I'm trying to remember a dad's name. I think it's John Ridings, but I might be wrong on that.
1: I think it might be Richard, actually.
0: Is it Richard? Ryan. Okay.
1: Yeah.
0: When you're doing something which is sort of related, but not quite, that I find sort of an interesting twist to things.
1: Yeah, I mean, you can understand it when you've got family members. You know, the Jacksons, obviously, are a bit of a musical theatre dynasty. I think a lot of the Houstons, you know, Whitney and her mother were involved in a lot of music. But, yeah, I mean, Daddy Pig's Daughter kind of making waves in music. It's very different genre.
0: Here's one, George Clooney and his aunt Rosemary Clooney, who was a popular singer in the 1950s and actually had a guest appearance in an early episode of ER, I seem to remember. But so these sort of side ones are quite interesting. I need to check with you, Stefan. Are you have you been up for some time, or did you put the football to one side?
1: Do you know, I did the criminal thing and I put the football to one side. So I woke up this morning to the wonderful news. And yeah, and having had a lovely night's sleep as well, so I'm sure everybody's envious of me for that.
0: No, I kind of got the best of both worlds, really. Insofar as I went to bed at half time in the Norway game, and then managed to wake up with about 10 minutes left to play on the England game. So just you know, waking up naturally. So I've got my phone gives me these ridiculous sleep scores, which I normally dismiss unless it's a good one, which it was overnight. So I was quite happy with that.
1: Oh well, that's good. And was your sleep score better than 3-2?
0: My very good. No, it was 87, which is not bad at all. Let's wrap things up for Cambridge Breakfast for this morning. Thanks very much to my guests for coming on. It's interesting to hear about the well, which is being investigated in Orwell, and hopefully get some news on that later in the day as to what they find there. And also, of course, Dr. Andrew Holding for coming on as well and doing our regular science chat. You can listen back to all of that on the website at cambridge.radio. We'll try and pop a podcast out of those as well a little later on today. Coming up at 12 noon, it's Daniel Baker, but first, it's Stefan Hill.
1: Thank you very much, Julian, and a very good morning.

You love me a song with gratuitous key changes. Now then. Oh, are we all a little bit sleepy this morning? If we've been staying up for that World Cup, well, I must tell you, as I said to Julian slightly earlier on today, I'm not tired at all. I didn't wake up. I did the sensible thing of reading the score in the morning. So, unlike you lot, I'm sure, who are absolutely knackered, as my mother would say, I am feeling bright and I am feeling refreshed on this Monday, July the 6th. But you know what? You've made some good decisions today because you're listening to Cambridge Radio with me, Stefan Hill, the type of man who thinks To Kill a Mockingbird was not a book title approved by Peter. So I'm going to be with you until noon with all your local and national headlines, your traffic and travel updates at 20 past the hour. I'll have your one to watch for this week, a rundown on what's on in and around Cambridge over the next week or so. And at just after 10:30, I'll be talking to author Peter Vasey about his book. So whether you've just pulled up at a traffic light with clowns to the left of you and jokers to the right, whether you're riding down the road on your Freddie Mercury approved bicycle, or whether you're at home, eyes red, following the World Cup. Something, something, Insomnia by Faithless. All the best music here, as always, on Cambridge Radio, starting off strong with a bit of the Bee Gees.

0: staying alive. And I wonder, are you just about staying alive this morning? Did you stay up before the football? As I say, I didn't. I think I made the more sensible move, personally. But if you stayed up for the football, do text or WhatsApp us 07919 070490. I love to hear from you in the morning. And I tell you what, you deserve a bit of a song for yourself. So if you've got a request on this morning, having stayed up until, what would it be, about 5 in the morning? Then do let me know. Text or WhatsApp us. And I'll try and play it out a little bit later on in the show. Now, you'll be able to call me Al very shortly, just after this.
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with You Can Call Me Al, or as it reads on my screen at the moment, You Can Call Me AI, which, you know, may be prescient with the times. Now then, I play the organ in a local church. If you've tuned in before, you might have heard me say this. I play the organ in a local church, you know, crack out some hymns, a bit of Lord of the Dance, that sort of thing. And yesterday, I was really delighted because one of my primary school friends turned up and approached me with a lovely fella, I should say. And she came over, she said, "Hello, how are you doing? You know, how are things? Are you still doing the Dolly Parton impressions?" I said, "I'm not doing the Dolly Parton impressions anymore. You know, I thought I'd give that up. I'm playing the organ." She said, "Yes, you know, I've noticed you playing the organ." And I wondered, you know, I'm getting married in December. Would you play the organ at my wedding? Now, a bit of data breach here, but I am 22, so this person is also 22, and they're getting married. And I did immediately then think, what on earth is going on? I mean, I've been preparing over the week. So she's getting married. There's a bit of comparison for you. She's getting married over the weekend. I've been preparing a fact file on fried chicken for you today, because today's National Fried Chicken Day. Just let that sink in. Fried chicken. Marriage. I mean, it's like when you read about Mozart, the fact that, you know, he composed his first piece aged 3 or whatever. You feel completely inept. You feel so silly. And so, you know, I'm having a major existential crisis now. I don't know what to do with myself. You know, it's very difficult. So, fried chicken was created in...

0: It's Marvin Gaye and Tammy Terrell with Ain't Nothing Like the Real Thing. And the people are apparently clamouring out for my fried chicken facts, so don't worry, I'll get those to you very shortly. Still to come on Cambridge Radio, I'll have your local and national headlines very, very shortly. Your traffic and travel updates at 20 past the hour. I'll have a rundown on what's going on in and around Cambridge over the next week or so. You're one to watch. And of course, at just after 10:30, I'll be talking to author Peter Vasey about his book, A World We Don't Want. Now then, talking about fried chicken.
1: She packed

It's Elton John with Rocket Man. Still to come on Cambridge Radio, up at 10 with Julian. A giant excavator has arrived in Orwell to work on a centuries-old brick-doomed well. So more on that very, very shortly.

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5: From the Sky News Centre at 10, England supporters are still revelling in the 3-2 victory over Mexico in the early hours of this morning, which has sent them into the quarterfinals of the World Cup.
6: We did it with pure mentality, with heart, overcame every obstacle that was thrown at us.
5: That's the assessment of manager Thomas Tuchel. Jude Bellingham, who scored two of last night's goals, has urged

0: ITV's agreed a deal to sell its media and entertainment business to Sky for up to £1.6 billion. It aims to create a UK-focused streaming challenger to the likes of Netflix. Under the agreement, awaiting regulatory approval, shows like Coronation Street and Love Island will remain free to air. Media analyst Claire Enders says that's unlikely to change.
1: Many of those commitments are legal commitments to the regulator and to stakeholders to produce certain kinds of things. And I doubt that ITV or Sky, who are very law-abiding citizens of this land, in regulatory terms, whether they would move a muscle on anything that is agreed with the regulator.
0: UK fighter jets have intercepted a Russian patrol aircraft after it repeatedly approached the carrier strike group in the Norwegian Sea. The Ministry of Defence says the plane was passing unnecessarily close to the Royal Navy warship. Australia's Prime Minister has apologised for comments he made about Kylie Minogue on a podcast. Anthony Albanese was asked about scenarios should his marriage break down. That's the latest. I'm Faye Rowlands.
2: Cambridge Radio News, I'm Julian Clover. Paul Bristow, the mayor of Cambridgeshire and Peterborough, says he wants to see more mayors like him across the east of England. He hopes Andy Burnham will be supportive of devolution, which gives more powers to mayors if he becomes Prime Minister. Mr Bristow tells BBC Radio Cambridgeshire there'll be times when he needs to work with neighbouring counties for the benefit of everyone.
3: I want to see mayors in Norfolk and Suffolk, mayors in Essex, mayors in Northamptonshire and Bedfordshire, so we can be Team East like those mayors of Team North. Well, he's consistently talked about devolution. I've worked with him in the past on the Manchester-Cambridge partnership, further devolution on skills and taxi licensing. I think it would be perverse for him to roll back on that now. And if he wants to lean into devolution, where better than Cambridgeshire and Peterborough?
2: Some Cambridge secondary schools will temporarily take more pupils because of continued delays to the opening of Darwin Green Academy. The new school is now expected to open in November 2028, leaving a shortage of places for children starting Year 7 the previous year. Cambridgeshire County Council says at least 95 extra places will be created across four existing secondary schools to meet demand. Darwin Green Academy was originally due to open in 2020, but is still awaiting planning permission. And volunteers in Orwell in South Cambridgeshire have uncovered what they believe is a centuries-old brick-domed well that had been buried for decades. Now, with the help of a giant suction excavator, described as a bit like an enormous Henry Hoover, they're hoping to reveal it without damaging the historic brickwork. Nick Chambers is from Orwell Parish Council.
4: So it's got these just huge sort of fans. I've not seen one in action. I'm told they're incredibly loud. So we're going to have this machine go right into the well. We're going to excavate everything in it. And then by hand, these volunteers with sieves are going to go through it and sieve all the soil that comes out and try and find some bits of artifacts.
2: That's the latest. There's more at cambridge.radio.
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2: A dry and bright day with hazy sunshine or sunny spells. Temperatures will become widely very warm, locally hot, though peak temperatures expected across the south. A maximum temperature today of 31 degrees Celsius. Looking ahead to tonight, a dry and mostly cloudy night with a few clear spells possible. Breezy to start, but winds falling light later. Mild, though warm in towns and cities. Minimums overnight of 14 Celsius.
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It's Bananarama with Venus, of course. Yeah, baby, she's got it. Yeah, baby, she's got it. And it is around 8 minutes past ten on this Monday, the 6th of July. I hope you're having a wonderful start to the morning. You're listening to Cambridge Radio with me, Stefan Hill. Still to come on the show, I'll have all of your local and national headlines, your traffic and travel updates at 20 past the hour. At just after 10:30, I'll be talking to author Peter Vasey about his book, A World We Don't Want. I'll have your Want Watch for this week and a rundown on what's on in and around Cambridge over the next week or so. And of course, all the best music. And we really do have a fabulous playlist this morning. But do continue to get in touch. Text or WhatsApp us 07919 070490 or email us at studio@cambridge.radio if you've got any particular requests or if you'd just like to say good morning. I'd love to hear from you.

It's Moloco with Sing It Back. And I promise you, very, very shortly, we will have a bit of an amnesty on World Cup Shatter, because I know it dominates, doesn't it? It's very, very big. But of course, you're waking up to this wonderful news that England has won. It's 14 minutes past 10 on Monday, the 6th of July. And if you are just waking up, you've made a wonderful decision to listen to Cambridge Radio this morning. But I tell you what, I am getting a little bit tired of with the World Cup. It's the song, It's Coming Home, you know, three lines on a shirt. Oh my goodness, I'm so tired of it. I was getting some, I was walking down the road last night and there were some people coming out of the fish and chip shop singing it at the top of their voices. And I appreciate the energy, I appreciate the vibes, but that song, oh, it does my head in at this point, to be quite honest. But of course, you know, Jude Bellingham has suggested, I don't know if you've seen this morning, he's suggested that we should all have another shot and tell our managers that we can't come in the morning. Now, needless to say, I did not tell Julian Clover that I wouldn't be presenting this morning as a result of watching the World Cup match, because of course having your company this morning was more important to me than that. But I tell you what song is a good World Cup song. It's this one by New Order.

0: World in Motion, of course, that classic World Cup song. Top 10 rappers that Eminem's afraid of. It does not include John Barnes, very sadly. Now let's see if your world is in motion up on the roads of Cambridge. Harrison Way, both directions closed with queuing traffic due to spillage of food waste from Hemingford Road to Meadow Lane. Milton Road in both directions closed due to emergency sinkhole repairs between Hurst Park Avenue and Highworth Avenue. In both directions, the A1303 is partially blocked with slow traffic due to an accident from Silver Fern Farms to Chalk Farm Cottages. We've got speed restrictions at 40 miles per hour due to long-term roadworks on Ermine Street South in both directions at the Caxton Gibbet roundabout. Don't blame the Caxton Gibbet roundabout. It was out all evening celebrating England's win. We've got temporary traffic lights as well due to electricity work on Regent Street in both directions at St Andrew's Street. I'll keep you up to date if there's any major changes, but our next traffic and travel bulletin will be at around 20 past 11, of course. And we'll have a little bit of Dolly Parton for you up just after this.
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Dolly Parton with 9 to 5. Of course, playing her fingernails. The percussion in the background is not a typewriter. It's her rubbing her fingernails together. Well, I hope you're having a lovely start to the morning. Very, very shortly, I'll be talking to Peter Vasey about his book, A World We Don't Want. But first, we've got a little bit of Bruno Mars. Now, we have been spending the morning talking a lot about sports so far, but I tell you, the sport that's been captivating me, it's been the Wimbledon. And if you watched, there was a match yesterday where one of the players, there was a 38-second service game. It was absolutely ridiculous. And the final serve that he did was a little cheeky underarm spin serve. It was, I mean, it was incredibly disrespectful. But it was, you know, I mean, if you're good at sport, you can't help it, can you? But yeah, I myself was absolutely terrible. I was always chosen last for the teams. And I, you know, I looked like a serious case when I was asked to do the running in school. So yeah, I can't exactly say that I was very good at football or very good at tennis, but I tell you what I do like, I do love a bit of music, and Bruno Mars certainly provides with this one.

0: Bruno Mars with Locked Out of Heaven, and it's just gone at 28 minutes past 10 on this Monday, the 6th of July. You're listening to Cambridge Radio with me, Stefan Hill. Now, if you joined me on the show last week on Thursday, I had the absolute pleasure of talking to Peter Vasey. We talked all things AI, we talked all things data, all things surveillance, and all things George Orwell. It was a very, very interesting conversation, and Peter has just released a book. It's called A World We Don't Want. It's about dystopia. And I'm continuing my conversation with him today.
1: I suppose as well as our communication shortening, our entertainment is shortening as well.
2: Oh, gosh, yes.
1: I mean, we've gone, as I say, you know, I mentioned there, we've gone from letters to text in entertainment. We've gone from, you know, feature-length films to 15-second clips.
2: Yeah, now I don't get that, but that's not my cup of tea. I'd rather have the sort of the full feature length. But it does make you wonder, you know, it's like you're restricting something to 15 seconds. And okay, maybe you get your point across very quickly in some circumstances. But, you know, you're not using any kind of brain power to create the imagination, the background, the story, the images. You know, I mean, I think you're probably, you know, well aware that you read a book, your brain comes up with all of these landscapes and what people look like and what they're doing, etc. Whereas when you look at, you know, TV and stuff like that, that's all done for you. I think we're in a very peculiar place. I watched something last night, and there you go, I can't even tell you what it was about. It's very good, had Dan Snow on it. But my wife and I refer to this concept of amnesia TV. It's where they start the programme, they tell you what you're going to watch, and then they tell you a bit, and then they say, coming up after the break, we're going to do this. And then they come back after the break and say, in the first part, we told you this. And it's probably 30% to 40% of the TV programme you're watching is just reminding you what it is you've actually seen. So I don't know if that's because people are disengaged or whether they're just padding out what should have been a 20-minute programme or what. But, you know, it's not just the video, etc. People are, and you see it quite regularly now, jumping onto one of the thousands of AI models out there and saying, oh, I've got to do some research on this book, tell me about it. You're missing so much of that nuance, etc. And I think it's probably the same with that short form content, but that's where the parallels to 451, you know, Fahrenheit 451 come in. So I think there's a place for it. If you need to know how to fix the gears on your bicycle, cool, fill your boots. If it's something more important and requires deeper thinking, I don't think you're doing yourself any favours. But unfortunately, I think that's where we have generational challenges coming in.
1: Well, that's what I was going to ask you, actually, because I suppose in talking both about the way in which we communicate via, say, text message, and also in entertainment, in terms of consuming short-form content, and also with AI. I mean, I was reading an article just the other day about a girl who said she was using AI for her university work, and that she actually found herself, she got to a stage where she couldn't even decide what to have for dinner because, you know, she couldn't make these decisions by herself.
2: Yeah.
1: But as you mentioned, generationally, I mean, it's younger people who are consuming shorter form content, younger people maybe more likely to communicate online, younger people who are adopting AI into their life more.
2: Yeah.
1: Are we going to see a generational divide with critical thinking?
2: Absolutely. So critical thinking has been on the slide since the early 1960s. Originally it was called out by NASA, but, you know, it's been proven sort of over and over and over again. And they did some research with a consultancy who came in and said, okay, well, we'll help you work out why you can't find critical thinkers. And long story short, it was a sample group of people at the age of 5 years old. They gave them some tests, worked out that nearly all of them had the potential to be absolutely genius. And then they did the same group of people five years later. At 15, that had dropped to 12%. NASA pulled the plug, said, we get it, it's education. And the study group basically ran one more time off their own batting, and that came down to 2%. So the conclusion was quite clear that, you know, the rote learning approach we said we have just completely destroys your critical thinking piece. So we now have, especially commercially and in society, you have an older generation who have a lot of experience, but who don't necessarily want to use the technology. You have the younger generations who are just not scared of it at all. You know, it will be what it'll be, and they chuck information into it. But they don't have the experience necessary to ask the right questions of AI. And then you have a mishmash of a group in the middle, which I'm, you know, sort of, I'd loosely refer to as the sort of the Goldilocks zone. They've got both components. They're not afraid to use AI, and they've got the experience. But what they don't have is the critical thinking skills to be able to sit there and go, why am I being told that? you know, is that story true? And it's a difficult one. So I think we will end up with quite a chasm. And that chasm's not just based on age. It's based on the haves and have-nots as well. Because if you think about going through the education system, we have parts of Cambridge that are phenomenally wealthy. We have parts of Cambridge that really, really, really aren't. And if we can't give everybody access to that kind of tool and show them how to apply critical thinking, I think we've got a problem coming. China, love them or hate them, have now made critical thinking a mandatory course at school. I think that's a pretty smart move. So yes, I think there will be a generational piece. What it actually ends up looking like, I don't know. But I think that for me is probably the highest risk of a proper societal fracture.
1: Do you think maybe you talk about education, and of course education in this country, as you mentioned with regards to Cambridge, often a lot of the barriers to education are to do with class and to do with people's financial background. Do you think that we're going to see divides on those lines as well?
2: I think so. I mean, so I live outside in the fields of, you know, past Cambridge, and it's a very rural environment, right? And there's not necessarily great internet coverage in places. There's a good chunk of people who are not necessarily in the poverty bracket, but they're not doing great. But there are people who can't afford to give their kids devices, all that sort of stuff. So I do think that if we don't address the education system, and, you know, I mean, there's a whole chapter on there, or actually might even be more than one, talking about how we try and fix it. It's such a massive thing to fix. But if you have a generation who comes through in a more rural area that's not so affluent, and they haven't got access to that technology, they haven't got access to the skill, they haven't got access to being taught how to use it properly, are they going to be employable? Or are they going to end up just essentially doing menial jobs that haven't been automated yet? And I think that's a problem. It's a major problem. But you look at what has to change in education, and why, you know, it's right the way from the curriculum to the way that we support teachers, the way we fund, what technology and devices we provide for people, how we provide them, you know, how we teach English, changing way. I like Shakespeare and Macbeth and all this, you know, Dickens and stuff like that. But does that inspire a 14 to 16 year old child to get into things? I don't know. It didn't me. As I said, failed English twice.
1: It all comes back in a circle, doesn't it?
2: Exactly. Yeah.
1: Now, we'll be talking a little bit more to Peter later on in the show about his plans for the future and how we can deal with this idea of our world being a dystopia. More on that a little bit later on Cambridge Radio.
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0: We're going to have a look at what's going on in and around Cambridge over the next week or so. From Friday, we've got the Shelford Festival and Feast. That's the Shelford Festival and Feast 2026 in Shelford, Cambridge, packed with a programme of music, entertainment, community events running from the 3rd to the 11th of July, with a weekly ticket giving you access to all the events in the Grand Marquee. How very exciting. We've got the Cambridge Open Studios going on at the moment. That's a thriving community of around 500 artists, craftspeople and design makers working throughout Cambridge. You can go into the studios, you can see their art, you can buy the art direct from the artist. It's a lovely initiative if you're a big fan of art. We've got the Cambridge Comedy Garden. That's starting on Wednesday the 8th of July to Sunday the 12th of July on Parker's Peace Parkside in Cambridge. One of the biggest events in Cambridge's summer calendar, with the Cambridge Comedy Garden bringing 5 days of top stand-up comedy to Parker's Peace, with Jack D, Ross Noble, Chris McCausland, Sarah Pascoe, Dylan Moran, David Doherty and Tom Allen. So some really, really brilliantly well-known stars there, and lots of humour, I can imagine. On Friday the 10th of July until Saturday the 11th of July, we've got History and Art of South Georgia. That's the British Antarctic Survey there, holding a two-day History of South Georgia. It's an in-person event, and you can go along. There's a drinks reception on the Friday, there's an events dinner in Homerton, and it's a wonderful opportunity to hear about the history and art of South Georgia, an oft too forgotten about country. We've got Tom Gamble in concert. That's on Friday the 10th of July in Downing Place, the United Reformed Church. You can go along to that, described by the BBC as one of the UK's most exciting guitarists, so get yourself along to that to see him plucking some strings. And then finally, if you are maybe carrying around your scythe, maybe you are the bringer of death, you can go along to Wantley Country Park to learn how to scythe there. That's from 10 until 4 on Saturday the 11th of July. The Grim Reaper, maybe, can go along to that one, but of course I might be going as well. Learn how to cut your grass with a scythe. That's a lot of things going along, of course, in and around Cambridge over the next week or so.
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Diana Ross and the Supremes with The Happening. I hope you're having a wonderful morning today. Waking up to the news that, of course, England won 3-2. I am absolutely elated. If you've listened to the show before, you'll know that I'm absolutely rubbish at football. My dad used to take me to football, but there was a running joke whereby my football team were absolutely terrible. I mean, we used to lose sort of like 12-0, that kind of thing. And what would happen was, because I was a bit of a, what do they call you? Tweeters. I liked birds. I liked bird watching when I was a child, and I got my whole football team into it. So in the middle of a match, I'd shout, "Oh, look, there's a buzzard!" And the whole team would stop, and we'd watch this buzzard fly across the pitch, and the opposition would just sort of think, "Oh, okay," and then just walk the ball straight into the goal whilst we were all looking at buzzards. I also used to spend a lot of time picking flowers, you know, making little daisy chains instead of playing football. So basically my dad was fighting a little bit of an uphill battle with football, to be quite honest. And I packed in because a guy came onto the football team to teach, and he used to play this game called Red Bottom, but bottom was maybe... not the word that they chose to use. They substituted it for a more crude word that I wouldn't say to polite ears on Cambridge Radio, where you'd stand in front of the goal and the rest of the football team would kick the ball at your posterior. And there was no real end to that game. That was just kind of the aim. I had to stand in the goal and they kicked a ball. I think this kind of accidentally turned into a bit of a therapy session. Basically, I didn't enjoy football as a child, hence why I can't exactly give you a rundown on who scored all the goals, but I'm sure it was a great match, and a big congratulations to the England team.

It's the Beatles with their beautiful song Yesterday. Now, up at 11, we will have Julian, who is talking about how we've put the well into Orwell as an excavator has been brought in to do work around an ancient well in the town of Orwell. I'll also have all of your traffic and travel updates at 20 past the hour. I'll have your one to watch for this week. And of course, I'll be continuing my conversation with Peter Vasey later on in the show. But first, a bit of Whitney Houston with It's Not Right, But It's Okay.

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6: From the Sky News Centre at 11, England are into the World Cup quarterfinals after a dramatic clash with co-hosts Mexico. It finished 3-2, with Jude Bellingham scoring twice and Harry Kane once. But Thomas Tuchel's men were clinging on at the end after Gerald Quansah's second-half red card. A 2 a.m. kick-off meant pubs were allowed to stay open late. These fans in London were up all night.
7: It's started! Come on, England!
8: Best game ever.
9: I know, unbelievable. I have nothing as well. It's like so good.
7: Who's working tomorrow? No one's working tomorrow.
6: But they'll have a more reasonable 10 p.m. start next time when England take on Norway on Saturday. Meanwhile, UEFA says FIFA's decision to suspend a one-match ban for USA striker Folari Balogun crossed a red line. It's reported Donald Trump intervened to push it back for a year, making him available for tonight's World Cup last 16 tie with Belgium.

0: quickly.
1: Make sure that you're actually being given a prescription by a qualified prescriber. And that will mean that they've reviewed your medical history, other medications, and your weight status to make sure that this medication is safe and appropriate for you.
0: Buckingham Palace has denied Prince Harry will be staying there during his visit to the UK. Earlier, the Duke of Sussex's team said he'd accepted an invitation. That's the latest. I'm Faye Rowlands.
2: Cambridge Radio News, I'm Julian Clover. Paul Bristow, the mayor of Cambridgeshire and Peterborough, says he wants to see more mayors like him across the east of England. He hopes Andy Burnham will be supportive of devolution, which gives more powers to mayors if he becomes Prime Minister. Mr Bristow tells BBC Radio Cambridgeshire there will be times when he needs to work with neighbouring counties for the benefit of everyone.
3: I want to see mayors in Norfolk and Suffolk, mayors in Essex, mayors in Northamptonshire and Bedfordshire, so we can be Team East like those mayors of Team North. Well, he's consistently talked about devolution. I've worked with him in the past on the Manchester-Cambridge partnership, further devolution on skills and taxi licensing. I think it would be perverse for him to roll back on that now. And if he wants to lean into devolution, we're better than Cambridgeshire and Peterborough.
2: Some Cambridge secondary schools will temporarily take more pupils because of continued delays to the opening of Darwen Green Academy. The new school is now expected to open in November 2028, leaving a shortage of places for children starting Year 7 the previous year. Cambridgeshire County Council says at least 95 extra places will be created across four existing secondary schools to meet demand. Darwen Green Academy was originally due to open in 2020, but is still awaiting planning permission. And volunteers in Orwell in South Cambridgeshire have uncovered what they believe is a centuries-old brick-domed well that had been buried for decades. Now, with the help of a giant suction excavator, described as a bit like an enormous Henry Hoover, they're hoping to reveal it without damaging the historic brickwork. Nick Chambers is from Orwell Parish Council.
4: So it's got these just huge sort of fans. I've not seen one in action. I'm told they're incredibly loud. So we're going to have this machine go right into the well. We're going to excavate everything in it. And then by hand, these volunteers with sieves are going to go through it and sieve all the soil that comes out and try and find some bits of artifacts.
2: That's the latest. There's more at cambridge.radio.
5: 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Spend 2 minutes less in the shower.
2: A dry and bright day with hazy sunshine or sunny spells. Temperatures will become widely very warm, locally hot, though peak temperatures expected across the south. A maximum temperature today of 31 degrees Celsius. Looking ahead to tonight, a dry and mostly cloudy night with a few clear spells possible. Breezy to start, but winds falling light later. Mild, though warm in towns and cities. Minimums overnight of 14 Celsius.
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7: You know, every now and then I think you might like to hear something from us. Nice and easy. But there's just one thing, you see, we never ever do nothing nice and easy. We always do it nice and rough. But we're going to take the beginning of this song and do it easy. But then we're going to do the finish.

It's I Continue Turner with Proud Mary. I hope you're having a wonderful start to the morning. That'll certainly get you going, that one, won't you? It's Monday, the 6th of July, just coming up 10 past 11. You're listening to Cambridge Radio with me, Stefan Hill. Still to come in the show, I'll have all of your local and national headlines. I will have your traffic and travel update at around 20 past the hour. At half past 11, I'll be continuing in my conversation with Peter Vasey about his book, A World We Don't Want, and I'll have your one to watch for this week. And we have a fabulous, fabulous playlist of music this morning, carrying on with a little bit of Erasure and A Little Respect.

It's the Talking Heads with Once in a Lifetime. Absolutely iconic music video for that one, isn't there? Now then, I'll have your traffic and travel updates very, very shortly in the show. And I hope you're having a lovely morning. I had a bit of an interesting day yesterday. I've taken on a bit of a summer project, which is helping my auntie clear out a lot of rooms in her dance school. She runs a dance school, which means she's got an absolute plethora of costumes. We went in and there was, you come across a box, it takes 35 trilbies. The next one would say 17 cowboy hats. I mean, I don't know how many hats she needed. There was the wig that you would put on a little garden gnome, and there was a wig that looked like it had been taken off Margaret Thatcher's head after a night out. So, it was a little bit of an interesting collection of items. Now then, a bit of Lily Allen with The Fear, and then I'll have your traffic and travel updates.

0: The fear, of course, referring to the fear that the Caxton Gibbet roundabout is going to be causing us problems today. So let's have a quick look at your traffic and travel. Harrison Way in both directions is closed with queue and traffic. That's due to a spillage of food waste from Hemingford Road to Meadow Way. Milton Road both directions closed. That's due to emergency sinkhole repairs between Hurst Park Avenue and Highworth Avenue. We've got slow traffic on Gomble Place in the centre of Cambridge. We've got speed restrictions of 40 miles per hour due to long-term roadworks on Ermine Street South in both directions at the Caxton Gibbet roundabout. And we've got temporary traffic lights due to electricity work on Regent Street in both directions at St Andrew's Street. Well, that's all from me on traffic and travel. If there's any major incident, I shall let you know.
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2: Late Night Mondays. 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Dusting off 78 RPM records, Greg plays vintage gems from the 1910s through to the 1960s. From jazz and blues to the early days of rock and roll.
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I wish, and it's a great tune, isn't it? I love all those fabulous saxophones and trumpets. It really gets you going in the morning, doesn't it? And now I do wonder, have you seen this? Really, it's quite very entertaining. It's a brilliant interview with Harry Kane following the match yesterday evening, and he's lost his voice. He sounds a little bit like Mickey Mouse. You know, he sounds a little bit like Mickey Mouse. It's a brilliant interview, and I definitely think you should catch it. But you know what? I mean, you'd ordinarily maybe take the rip out of him a little bit, but of course, because they played so well, you can let it slide. But yeah, catch it. It's a very, very funny interview. Now, speaking of brilliant interviews, of course, I'll be continuing in my conversation with Peter Vasey very, very shortly about his new book, A World We Don't Want, just after a little bit of Natasha Bedingfield.

0: It's Natasha Bedingfield with Unwritten. Now then, to tell you what's not unwritten, it is Peter Vasey's book, A World We Don't Want, and I've been talking to him about all things dystopia and George Orwell and freedom and data, and I'm continuing my conversation right now.
1: Towards the end of the book, yes. You bring up what you call the Dystopia Delta Index, which is a very, very fabulous name, I might say.
2: Thank you very much.
1: where you go through these ways in which you can measure how close to a sort of dystopian society we might be finding ourselves.
2: Yeah.
1: And we've gone through some of them already. We've talked about critical thinking. We've talked about economic inequality. And I won't go through all of them now because, of course, we can't spoil everything, can we? But you talk about trust, agency, truth, apathy, dehumanisation, innovation, environment, economic inequality, critical thinking, and civic engagement.
2: Yeah.
1: Now, what actually determined those metrics? What was your thinking behind those measures for how close we are to a dystopia?
2: So, originally, when I was going through the book, it's like, well, this all sounds great, but this is my opinion. Right, I mean, most books are that kind of thing, are my opinion or you know, the author's opinion, and that's fine. But if you don't agree with me, you know what happens? So I wanted to find some sort of way where we could try and gauge how close we are. If you look back through the book, you'll see that we talk about the importance of being able to identify the truth, because the truth is the truth, regardless of what somebody spins around it. And you have trust, you know, do we trust our government? Do we trust what they're up to? Do we trust the sources? There's a whole language has sort of emerged around, you know, it's like, oh, I misspoke. Did you? Or is that just a lie? You know, so I think there's a whole load of things where we are almost justifying where things are going wrong. So originally that started off as about 70, 80 questions. One of my greatest critics is my brother. I sent it over and said, what do you make of this? And he said, whoa. It's like, I'm not going to sit there and answer 70 questions. Okay, right, really need to boil this down. And then you sort of look at the books, you look at the films, you look at things, and you go, well, what are the patterns? What is? You're always portrayed a particular image of the planet and the environment around being screwed. You've got an untrustworthy entity in charge at the top. You've got people being lied to. You've got certain sections of society that are being treated as outcasts, and so on and so on. And so after a lot of boiling down, it was like, well, yeah, 10 questions is probably about right. You know, they've each got their own score. At the end of it, you can see where it's a bit of a, ooh, okay, I don't like that. And then, you know, you get your overall average for across the 10 questions. And I think it gives you an indication whether or not we're actually facing a problem. But it's a visual sort of concept to go, yeah, actually, no, I really don't trust the government, or I really don't trust the media, or where we're talking about what the truth is. Truth is almost a second-rate commodity now, is who gets their opinion out first. So all of those things, once you've read the book and then you start to just take in and score yourself on this index, it gives you a good idea as to where you should be concerned and where you don't have to worry so much.
1: Yeah, I suppose that's what I quite liked, is obviously you give your scores towards the end of the book.
2: Yeah.
1: But it's not prescriptive, and I like the fact that you're encouraging people to question themselves, like what score would they give? Where do they see themselves landing in terms of opinion? Because, you know, people are going to differ. But I think what is really important about it is the idea that you're encouraging people to think critically about, are you trusting where your data's moving? Are you trusting the way in which we're using the planet? And I mean, the environment section that you talked about particularly, I found interesting. You know, it was a really interesting thing that you're encouraging us to come to our own conclusions, you know, and you lay the evidence there, and it's for people to come to that conclusion. But I think that it's a helpful metric to weigh up the evidence against.
2: That's cool, thank you. Yeah, I mean, it's at some point I need to settle down and write an app that you can score against, and you know, and then we can build a pattern of to how people feel against geography, education, genders, all that sort of stuff, gaining all this data on people so that we can build a picture.
1: That ran through my head then. I thought, I'm not going to do a gotcha and say you're not going to be collecting our data.
2: It's interesting. It's, you know, my mentality is very much a case of, unless there is a valid reason, I am I don't mind collecting data anonymously, but I don't want any kind of identifiable sort of information in there, which then makes it difficult to stop potentially yourself going on there and answering it 10 times in different ways. So there's, you know, there's pros and cons, but...
1: And I suppose as well, there's a difference between volunteering data for research versus data that we're not even aware being used by parties that we're also not aware of, you know.
2: Yeah, and I think that's one of the more uncomfortable pieces for me, is people don't realise just how much is, you know, is collected about us. And I think if people did know, they would probably have something to say about it.
1: Now, we've covered a lot of ground today.
2: We have.
1: We have indeed. And I'm keen for us not to leave it maybe on a doom and gloom note, maybe.
2: Yeah, it's all over, kids. Go home.
1: So my question to you would be, obviously, you lay out a bit more of a view as to where we might be able to go, you know, particularly with critical thinking.
2: Hmm.
1: But if people were to go away now, having listened to you talk, what could be one step that they could take towards becoming, well, you call us the protagonists, to becoming a protagonist who actually is questioning these things and is making sure that they're not just passive in these processes. What is one thing that that people could tangibly go away and do?
2: It's a tricky one, that. So I think I've said a couple of times in the book, if you're reading the book, you're probably not part of the major problem, because you're expanding things, you're reading things that are new, etc. But there are large swathes of the populace who don't do that. And I think what we are seeing at the moment is smaller voices have been given the same platform as bigger voices. So there's an imbalance, essentially, in giving this global voice to potentially something that's a handful of people. But I think where we are seeing society being divided, be it over race, religion, faith, colour, gender, whatever it is we need to get into the habit, I think, of not necessarily aggressively challenging people, but when they turn around and give you a statement or a fact, you then go, but where did that come from? Just getting them to, or prompting them to justify where that information came from. And it's kind of the five whys question, right? You know, which we teach sometimes at school. It's, you know, so, well, why do you say that? Where did that come from? What was the source of information? Have you checked it? Have you corroborated it somewhere? You know, it's that inquisitive piece, because I can turn around and tell you you're wrong, and you're probably going to look at me and go, yeah, whatever, right? You're not going to change your belief. People have to see the mistake, the error, the incorrect information, whatever it is, themselves, to be able to then genuinely say, oh yeah, I wasn't right about that. And I think that's what we need to do, is we need to start just prodding, just nicely. Doesn't need to be rude, doesn't need to be in, you know, any aggressive forms. The way I tend to phrase it when I'm speaking at events and stuff is, it's a bit like disciplining a dog. If a dog does something that you don't want behaviourally, you need to do the disciplining, or, you know, the behaviour correction at that point. If you go back a week later and go, what you did last Thursday was terrible, don't do it again, dog's going to have absolutely no concept. And I think we're quite similar in that sense in humans, is if we are picked up on the spot, it's more likely to have an impact than if we say, well, last week you said this and I don't think that's right. So we need to start just pushing back on some of this misinformation, these lies, these things. And when you see social media stuff, you don't just go, oh my God, did they really say that? Go and have a look. You know, it's just that inquisitive piece. There is one really grateful thing, is that critical thinking can be taught. You know, it's a learnt skill. So we can still correct people. We just have to get them to open their eyes to the fact that there's something they need to correct.
1: Well, it's been a pleasure to have your company
2: this
1: today.
2: This has been great. I enjoyed this.
1: Thank you very much. And of course, Pete, I encourage people to read the book. Read the book is what I would say. It's just a positive step in the right direction, I would say that would be.
2: Yeah, I think the only sort of closing thing for me is that there have been some great reviews so far, and I'm very, very grateful for that. But one of the things that comes out is, it's uncomfortable and it's unsettling, but it's left people with a sense of hope and a sense of, well, agency, as you said, in the fact that we can do something about this.
1: Yeah.
2: We just have to actually do something about it.
1: Well, thank you very much.
2: That's been brilliant. A pleasure.
1: Thank you very much to Peter Vasey for chatting to me. And you can catch his book, A World We Don't Want. Give it a read. Let me know what you think.
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Bob Marley and the Wailers with Iron Lion Zion. If you're not feeling summery enough yet, you certainly will after that. Now then, it is time for our one to watch for this week. And of course, as always, Cambridge's local music scene is producing fabulously exciting new talent. And our one to watch this week is Ollie Harris. His alternative pop songs explore themes of individuality, isolation, and feeling like an outsider. After building a strong following on the local live circuit, including an appearance at this year's Strawberry Fair, his latest single is It's So Strange. Our one to watch this week is Ollie Harris with It's So Strange.

It's Ollie Harris with It's So Strange, and that's our one to watch this week. It's always a pleasure listening to all the music coming out from Cambridge. I always look forward to our one to watch, and you can, of course, stream Ollie Harris's music on all the usual platforms that you'd get your music, and I highly recommend it. I've been looking at some more of Ollie's music, and it is absolutely fabulous.

It's the Isley Brothers on Cambridge Radio with Summer Breeze, and it's just gone at 5 to 12, which means it's time for me to go. That's all from me. It's been an absolute pleasure to have your company this morning. Still to come on Cambridge Radio, we've got Daniel Baker up next. I'm sure he'll have lots to say about the England game just gone. We've got the Cambridge Film Show up at 2, and we've got Home with Lucy Malazzo up at 4. So lots still to come here on Cambridge Radio today. Thank you very much to my special guest today, Peter Vasey. You can catch his book, A World We Don't Want. You can get that on Amazon or wherever you get your books. Thank you very much for joining me. I hope you have a fabulous rest of your day. And as always, an oldie but a goldie to finish, it's the Drifters with On Broadway.

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6: From the Sky News Centre at midday. Jude Bellingham urged fans to tell their bosses they wouldn't be at work today after England's epic 3-2 win over Mexico in the early hours of this morning. The victories sent the side into the quarterfinals of the World Cup. Ministers insist children should be at school today, but some students have started lessons a bit later. These children at a secondary school in East London are pleased they watched the match.
7: I think the result was very good. I was very happy with it.
8: I think the result was like spectacular, and especially Jude Bellingham, he played immaculately.
9: The results were amazing and both teams tried very hard.
6: Meanwhile, European football's governing bodies hit out at FIFA's decision to effectively overturn an automatic one-match ban for USA striker Folari Balogu. He's been allowed to play in tonight's tie with Belgium, which UEFA says has crossed a red line. Prince Harry's team says an offer from the King to allow his son to stay at Buckingham Palace has been withdrawn at the last moment. The Duke of Sussex is due to make a series of appearances in London and Birmingham this week. Allergy pens will have to be kept in every school in England from September. Benedict's Law is named after five-year-old Benedict Blythe, who died in 2021. His mum Helen says whether a child is safe at school shouldn't depend on where they go.
10: What we're asking for, what we've been asking for, and what's coming into fruition today will not change our lives, will not bring him back and would not benefit him. But there will be children out there who we have never met.

0: Paul Bristow, the mayor of Cambridgeshire and Peterborough, says he wants to see more mayors like him across the east of England. He hopes Andy Burnham will be supportive of devolution, which gives more powers to mayors if he becomes Prime Minister. Mr. Bristow tells BBC Radio Cambridgeshire there will be times when he needs to work with neighbouring counties for the benefit of everyone.
1: I want to see mayors in Norfolk and Suffolk, mayors in Essex, mayors in Northamptonshire and Bedfordshire, so we can be Team East like those mayors of Team North. Well, he's consistently talked about devolution. I've worked with him in the past on the Manchester-Cambridge partnership, further devolution on skills and taxi licensing. I think it would be perverse for him to roll back on that now. And if he wants to lean into devolution, where better than Cambridgeshire and Peterborough?
0: Some Cambridge secondary schools will temporarily take more pupils because of continued delays to the opening of Darwen Green Academy. The new school is now expected to open in November 2028, leaving a shortage of places for children starting Year 7 the previous year. Cambridgeshire County Council says at least 95 extra places will be created across four existing secondary schools to meet demand. Darwen Green Academy was originally due to open in 2020, but is still awaiting planning permission. And volunteers in Orwell in South Cambridgeshire have uncovered what they believe is a centuries-old brick-domed well that had been buried for decades. Now, with the help of a giant suction excavator, described as a bit like an enormous Henry Hoover, they're hoping to reveal it without damaging the historic brickwork. Nick Chambers is from Orwell Parish Council.
2: So it's got these just huge sort of fans. I've not seen one in action. I'm told they're incredibly loud. So we're going to have this machine go right into the well. We're going to excavate everything in it. And then by hand, these volunteers with sieves are going to go through it and sieve all the soil that comes out and try and find some bits of artifacts.
0: That's the latest. There's more at cambridge.radio.
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0: A dry and bright day with hazy sunshine or sunny spells. Temperatures will become widely very warm, locally hot, though peak temperatures expected across the south. A maximum temperature today of 31 degrees Celsius. Looking ahead to tonight, a dry and mostly cloudy night with a few clear spells possible. Breezy to start, but winds falling light later. Mild, though warm in towns and cities. Minimums overnight of 14 Celsius.
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4: with Daniel Baker.

Fabulous Shania Twain. That don't impress me much. Just after 12, it's Daniel Baker here through until 2 o'clock for your Monday lunchtime, and I hope you're very well indeed. Lots coming up today. We've got the A to Z of Cambridge. We'll do some what's-ons, and I've got to ask the question of whether you were in the catch-up club or watch-it live club. I think you know what I'm talking about by now. Be interested to know which one you were in, and whether it was worth it. that's the key question, really. I have to admit, I slept through it. That's the honest truth, because I needed to be fresh so I could bring you some great music and conversation today on this Monday. As I say, got a very busy show, plus lots of great music. We'll do the A to Z of Cambridge. We've got letters U and V today. We're well ahead of schedule on that one. Let's get it done before the end of August. It's only early July. U and V later. Suggestions welcome. We'll take this one now. Howard Jones and Things Can Only Get Better on Cambridge Radio.

You want from Kylie, that's Light Up here on Cambridge Radio. It's Daniel Baker here through until 2 o'clock on your Monday lunchtime. Hope you managed to defeat the Monday morning blues. If you stayed up to watch the game as well, you're not feeling too tired or paying the price for it. You might be. You might have had to sort of charm your boss, I suppose, this morning, really, if you're one of those, really. And there's these reports of people booking annual leave and then having to swap it around and this, that and the other. But I made a straight decision not to watch it. So we will... Hopefully that'll pay off. Hopefully I won't feel too tired later in the day or start crashing later on. And we did talk about the A to Z of Cambridge. Now, because we're ahead of schedule, we'll just do two today, letters U and V. Now, just a reminder of how it works, is my mission for the summer is to come up with an A to Z of Cambridge. So it could be a location, a person, an activity, something like that. There's loads that we've done so far, and there's been some that are borderline, that might fall into one category, maybe another. There's been a shootout for certain things. P was one where it's punting or Parker's P. So I think we've done River Cam and punting for that as well. We've tried to sort of do our best to accommodate as much as possible, really. And part of it, yeah, go with the obvious. And part of it is also think about something that's a little bit more obscure. Could you sort of rework something to kind of get something else in without shoehorning it, if that makes sense? So U and V to come. I've got some ideas and I've had a couple of suggestions in already. So we'll talk about that in a little while. Take this one now, Alana Miles and Black Velvet.

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0: Want to make you get up and dance? The Harlem Shuffle. Rolling Stones here on Cambridge Radio. Now, the Cambridge Comedy Garden is back on Wednesday. Wednesday the 8th of July, to be precise. One of the biggest events in Cambridge's summer calendar returns next month as the Cambridge Comedy Garden brings 5 days of top stand-up comedy to Parker's Peace. This year's lineup includes Jack D, Ross Noble, Chris McCausland, Sarah Pascoe, Dylan Moran, David O'Doherty and Tom Allen, along with dozens of other established stars and rising comedians. Each show takes place in a fully seated Big Top with bars and street food, creating a festival atmosphere in the heart of the city. Tickets are on sale now, but organisers are warning that many performances are expected to sell out. I'm not surprised, given the states of some of these comedians that are taking part of very, very big events, and quite a number of people there. It was quite a coup, I think, to get them to Cambridge, so there we go. Some of them may have performed here before, but if they haven't, welcome to all of them. So more information can be found on our website, which is cambridge.radio. It's got information about the event location and a bit more as well about the show. It's Cambridge Radio, it's Daniel Baker through until 2 o'clock, and I hope you're having a good lunchtime so far.
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0: Texas, I don't want a lover here on Cambridge Radio. Now, A to Z of Cambridge time. The letter U is up next. Now, there's a couple here. We've had some suggestions. University would be a good one. However, I think it's too broad. We've done some of the colleges and stuff like that already, so that might be a little bit too broad. But I'm thinking University Arms Hotel. That's another one that came through actually today. So I'm thinking I might go for that. I think I will settle on University Arms Hotel because we haven't got many pubs or hotels or other locations. So we'll go with that. Let's have that. And then we'll do the letter V after 1 o'clock as well. Now, we've talked about football. We should probably just have a little bit of a break from that, part of the football chat for now. And tennis is also happening as well. It's easy to forget that's going on, isn't it, really, with everything else that's happening. And obviously, the camera crews have been celeb spotting. There's been quite a few people spotted there, mostly sports people. And apparently, the prices have gone up. Well, I'm not surprised that the All England Club have cranked the prices up of Pimm's. Other alcoholic drinks are available. Other drinks are available. And strawberries and cream. So it's not remotely surprising that that's happened, really. It's not a cheap day out, but it's a treat, isn't it, really? Somebody in my family actually went who lives in the north of England. So there we are. Can attract people from everywhere. And one spectator ended up with a souvenir tennis ball. My understanding is it actually went out of the stadium, or the arena, as it might be. It just sort of landed in someone's hand. They thought, well, I'm going to keep this. They've probably heard of the internet and know that they could get a pretty penny for that. So there we go. That's been one of the highlights, really, of that as well. Celebrity spotting and people who get to have a tennis ball to take home with them. And why not? Fits in your pocket, doesn't it?
1: But I'd been forgotten, I'd been married a long time.

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0: Joe Cocker, with a little help from my friends here on Cambridge Radio. It's Daniel Baker here through until 2 o'clock. Got another hour of fun to come, and we'll go back to the A to Z of Cambridge. We'll do some more what's-ons, things that are happening across the city and South Cambridgeshire. And one thing that is worth looking ahead to is our schedule, and I'll tell you what's coming up later on Cambridge Radio. Plenty to get your teeth into. Lucy Malazzo back with Home between 4 and 6, welcoming the end of Monday with Motivation, Mindfulness, Sounds and Soul, and a soundscape for us to collectively escape before 6 o'clock. Then Rob and Lawrence are back with The Gadget Guy between 6 and 7, and Les Ray presents Strummers and Dreamers, fresh from the archives, revisiting sessions from past shows and playing archive tracks by artists who'll be playing locally soon or have just released new music. This show previews the Folk Day at the Museum of Technology with Marion and Andy Treby of Cambridge Folk Club. 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
2: with Daniel Baker.

J-Lo and Love Don't Cost a Thing here on Cambridge Radio. Jennifer Lopez, as she's more formally known. So, as I say, we've got plenty more great fun music and conversation to have between now and 2 o'clock. And this one's probably going to get me in the mood for a holiday. Got to think about having one, really. I'm weighing up what to do. Do I go winter sun, or do I try and squeeze one in before the end of August? I don't know, really. Prices are going to dictate that, I think, really. Winter sun might be better. Still got some leave to use as well, so I have to think about that. But a nice problem to have, I think. Seems rather appropriate playing this one then. Madonna and Holiday here on Cambridge Radio. Very good afternoon to you.

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7: From the Sky News Centre at 1, England manager Thomas Tuchel says last night's World Cup win against Mexico was very special as he thanked fans for staying up to support the side. Jude Bellingham scored twice and Harry Kane converted a penalty in the 3-2 victory, which sends England into the quarterfinals. A 2 a.m. kickoff didn't put off these fans in South London from staying up to watch.
8: I think I've got to be up in 3 hours. I've got work.
9: Go home, go to bed and then get up and go to work for about 9:15. Phenomenal. I mean, they shouldn't have got that fella sent off because that was just a good tackle, but you know, we're going to win it, aren't we?
10: There's a bit of speculation about the air and the altitude, but I knew England would bring it home.
7: They face Norway next with a 10 p.m. kickoff on Saturday. Meanwhile, USA manager Mauricio Pochettino believes justice has been served after FIFA overturned American striker Folari Balogun's red card. It means he can play in their last 16 tie against Belgium. Sky's chief executive says its £1.6 billion takeover of ITV's media and entertainment arm is a defining moment. Dana Strong says it's about creating something specific for UK viewers. It's emerged RAF jets have intercepted a Russian spy plane dropping sonar trackers near the UK's flagship aircraft carrier. The Ministry of Defence claims it passed unnecessarily close to the Royal Navy warship last week in the Norwegian Sea. Prince Harry will not stay at Buckingham Palace during his trip to the UK. Royal sources say he didn't respond in time to their offer and the appropriate staffing provision is no longer available. A spokesman for the Duke of Sussex says it's disappointing. Here's our royal correspondent, Laura Bundock.
11: This trip is already potentially being overshadowed by the never-ending drama of the communication breakdown between both teams. And let's not forget, the whole point of Harry's trip to the UK was to mark 1 year to go and until the Invictus Games.
7: Harry Styles' mum's described him as the kind of man the world needs right now, following his record-breaking residency at Wembley Stadium. He's wrapped 12 shows there. That's the latest.
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0: Cambridge partnership, further devolution on skills and taxi licensing. I think it would be perverse for him to roll back on that now. And if he wants to lean into devolution, where better than Cambridgeshire and Peterborough?
1: Some Cambridge secondary schools will temporarily take more pupils because of continued delays to the opening of Darwen Green Academy. The new school is now expected to open in November 2028, leaving a shortage of places for children starting Year 7 the previous year. Cambridgeshire County Council says at least 95 extra places will be created across four existing secondary schools to meet demand. Darwen Green Academy was originally due to open in 2020, but is still awaiting planning permission. And volunteers in Orwell in South Cambridgeshire have uncovered what they believe is a centuries-old brick-domed well that had been buried for decades. Now, with the help of a giant suction excavator, described as a bit like an enormous Henry Hoover, they're hoping to reveal it without damaging the historic brickwork. Nick Chambers is from Orwell Parish Council.
2: So it's got these just huge sort of fans. I've not seen one in action. I'm told they're incredibly loud. So we're going to have this machine go right into the well. We're going to excavate everything in it. And then by hand, these volunteers with sieves are going to go through it and sieve all the soil that comes out and try and find some bits of artifacts.
1: That's the latest. There's more at cambridge.radio.
3: 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Spend 2 minutes less in the shower.
1: A dry and bright day with hazy sunshine or sunny spells. Temperatures will become widely very warm, locally hot, though peak temperatures expected across the south. A maximum temperature today of 31 degrees Celsius. Looking ahead to tonight, a dry and mostly cloudy night with a few clear spells possible. Breezy to start, but winds falling light later. Mild, though warm in towns and cities. Minimums overnight of 14 Celsius.
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Simple Minds promised you a miracle here on Cambridge Radio. It's just after one. It's Daniel Baker here through until 2 o'clock on this Monday lunchtime stroke afternoon. It's kind of a hybrid show, really, in many ways. I hope I find you well and not too tired. I think you know what I'm referring to by now. Coming up then, between now and the end of the show, we're going to be doing the A to Z of Cambridge again. We've got the letter V. Thank you for your suggestions already. We'll settle on something a bit later on, plus do some what's-ons, plus more great music and conversation for your Monday. We'll take this one now, Maroon 5 and Sugar, here on Cambridge Radio.

0: say.
1: The one from Olivia Rodrigo, that is Stupid Song, stylized all in lowercase. And apparently she loves the UK. She might even settle here, given that she's full of praise for this country. And also she bought sausage rolls, I think. I saw some story about that, actually, that she sort of went to a store with a card and it only sort of was accepted in this store, and she ended up buying a lot of sausage rolls. So there we go. And a little bit of useless trivia for you on this Monday at lunchtime. It's Daniel Baker here through until 2 o'clock, and I hope you're well. We'll do the A to Z of Cambridge in a little while. Letter V is up next. We had University Arms Hotel for you. I want something for V. Thanks for your suggestions already. And we'll try and settle on something in a little while. Try and move that along a little bit, but we're well ahead of schedule on that. I think I was quite generous allowing until the end of August, really, because we are well on track to complete this little mission between now and the end of the summer. We'll take this one now. Marvin Gaye and Got to Give It Up.

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Jennifer Page and Crush here on Cambridge Radio. It's Daniel Baker here for a little while longer. I'm here till 2 o'clock on your Monday lunchtime stroke afternoon. It's a hybrid show in many ways. So instead of Cambridge then, V was the letter. Thank you for your suggestions. I've gone for Varsity for that one. The reason I'm going Varsity is because there's this Varsity thing between Oxford and Cambridge, and obviously the boat race is kind of part of that as well. They do play each other in quite a lot of other sports as well. Some Oxford win, some Cambridge win. That's kind of how it goes, really. And also, Varsity is the independent newspaper for the University of Cambridge, established in its current form in 1947. There's also the Varsity Hotel as well. So Varsity could cover three different things there, but I think that's a very solid choice for V, and I think people can sort of think, well, Varsity, that could be a lot of things. I think we'll leave it at Varsity, and then you can sort of decide in your own mind what you think it could be from there. But V for Varsity, we're doing very well with this. We're motoring along. The last letter is going to be a bit tricky, but we will see what they bring up. Well, might be able to come up with something for that. I think it's the X that's that's troubling me a little bit. May have to get a little bit creative with that one. Maybe Z as well. I do think I've got something for Z, but we'll see what we can come up with as well. We'll obviously throw it out to you. Welcome your suggestions. As always, if I've made a suggestion that you don't think is suitable, you can tell me. You can say, actually, I'd rather you pick this. No problem at all. It's open to the people. It's a democratic process. Martin and James have been among the biggest contributors to this A to Z of Cambridge, which I've been running throughout the summer. We'll do a What's On in a moment or two. First, we'll take this one, Jesse J and Domino.

0: Fabulous Jesse J and Domino Nell. Learn to Scythe at Wandlebury Park is taking place this weekend. That's Saturday the 11th of July. This lightweight Austrian scythe is an excellent tool for managing areas such as wildflower meadows and around trees. You'll learn the art to suit your stature and the basics of mowing and sharpening. There'll be ample time to practice and you should be a confident mower by the end of the day. Also, they say Richard Brown, a professional scythe tutor, will be leading the course. Yes, there are such things as professional scythe tutors. I never knew. Cost for the day, £75. That also includes the hire of equipment, and do state your height when booking. So is a suitable scythe available. And I covered this actually on Saturday Breakfast last year, actually the Wandlebury Scything Festival. So it's one that's kind of been on my radar as well. It's been organised by the Cambridge Past, Present and Future. You can also have tea and coffee as well, provided. But bring your own refreshments and packed lunch and outdoor clothing necessary to dress for the weather. And don't bring dogs, over 18s only. More information can be found on our website, which is cambridge.radio, and also at cambridgeppf.org. All the details you need are there.
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Eric Clapton and Lay Down Sally here on Cambridge Radio. Not long of the show left. We've still got time for a few more great tracks. Start on those in a little while. But one thing that did capture my attention this week is I didn't know it was 250 years of American independence. Now, I know the 4th of July is American Independence Day, but the 250 years thing sort of passed me by. And I started to read about it and thought, well, surely it was longer ago than that. But 250 years, there we are. And there were celebrations, no doubt, everywhere, really, in the US. And obviously, maybe that was how they ended up getting the World Cup. Perhaps Independence Day came into it as well, and they could have a little celebration. They didn't play, though, on the Independence Day, which perhaps was something that they were hoping might happen. But fortunately, that's the way it goes. They determined months in advance these fixtures, at least the locations of them anyway, and the dates, you know, and stuff like that as well. So there's not much I could really do about it. Although we did try, didn't we, with our game. So that was actually celebrated close to home, actually, at Duxford. Now, there was an event that took place at the weekend, Duxford Summer Air Show, which sounded really, really great, actually. And one of the special highlights was to commemorate 250 years of US independence. So there was a flying program and all sorts of things going on as well. An action-packed sort of day out and weekend, really, for families. So there was a little bit of a nod there to the Independence Day as well. Obviously, we know about the things that are in the hangars. Having had a little trip there myself last summer, there's all sorts there. Well worth a visit. Still time for a few more songs. We'll start with this one. Sheryl Crow, My Favourite Mistake, here on Cambridge Radio. Very good afternoon to you. 2 o'clock, fast approaching.

Always feels rather appropriate to play, doesn't it? Undertones, and Here Comes the Summer here on Cambridge Radio. Nearly time for me to say goodbye. I'll be back on your airwaves very soon indeed. I don't know when yet, but I'm sure I'll be back before too long. Definitely later this month, I do know that much. Have a great rest of your Monday, whatever you're doing. I'll leave you with this one. Bruce Springsteen, Girls in Their Summer Clothes here on Cambridge Radio. See you again soon. Take care. Bye for now.

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5: From the Sky News Centre at 2. Sir Keir Starmer's official spokesman says he's incredibly proud to be English, though a touch sleep-deprived, following England's 3-2 World Cup victory over Mexico. The win sees the Three Lions in the quarter-finals, with their next game on Saturday. UEFA says FIFA's decision to suspend a one-match ban for USA striker Folarin Balogun's crossed a red line. It's reported Donald Trump intervened to push it back for a year, making him available for tonight's World Cup last 16 tie with Belgium, despite being sent off against Bosnia. The Ministry of Defence has confirmed two F-35 fighter jets intercepted a Russian patrol aircraft last week after it repeatedly approached a British naval ship. It's condemned the activity in the Norwegian Sea, saying the plane passed at low altitude and unnecessarily close to HMS Prince of Wales. His Defence Secretary Dan Jarvis.
6: I'm incredibly proud of the professional response that we've seen from people here on the carrier strike group, but it is a timely reminder of the threat that we face from Russia and a timely reminder of our need to defend against it.
5: Two teenagers have been found not guilty of murdering a 15-year-old boy in Glasgow. Eamon Teckley was stabbed with a sword in Maryhill last March. The boss of Sky says the company's takeover of ITV is a defining moment for British media. It will pay £1.6 billion for its media and entertainment arm, creating Britain's largest commercial broadcaster. The sale includes ITV's channels and streaming service, but not its production company. Sky's chief executive, Dana Strong, says it will create something special.
7: Coronation Street, Emmerdale, I'm a Celebrity, Love Island, all of those remain free and remain on the channel. And what we'll do is we'll work with our sporting partners to supercharge the sports offering. We'll create an integrated streaming platform that has over 16 million viewers every month.
5: And Australia's Prime Minister's apologised for comments he made about Kylie Minogue on a podcast. Anthony Albanese was asked about different scenarios should his marriage break down. That's the latest. I'm Imani Rana.
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8: Hello there and welcome to this fortnight's edition of the Cambridge Film Show, broadcasting right here on Cambridge Radio across the city and South Cambridgeshire. And today, 4th of July, as our cousins across the pond celebrate 250 years of independence, why don't we celebrate one of their greatest gifts to the world, cinema, as we usually do. So let's forget the football just for the next hour and let's take a journey through some superheroes, some toys and Vikings, plus some strange yellow creatures. Here in the studio, I'm Emma Marchant in the host's chair,

0: streamers, we have our weekly rom-com with voicemails for Isabel and mismatch puerile buddy comedy Little Brother. But we will start this week by returning to Woody, Buzz, Jesse and the rest of Andy's room gang. 7 years after the last installment, it's Toy Story 5.
1: It's good to be back.
2: Nice.
3: Someone needs a brown marker.
1: It's been too long,
4: Woody.
5: Came here as fast as I could after Jesse called for help.
2: Oh, thank you, thank you.
1: We've got it handled. Look, Star, Deputy, me, no Star.
6: Oh, hey, Buzz, what is that?
1: What, where?
7: Ow.
1: Hey.
8: I'm gonna let this device know how things are run around here.
1: Try to stay calm, Jesse.
8: I'm the definition of calm.
1: That's not gonna work.
0: I just mentioned 7 years. Can I make everyone feel incredibly old and remind you all it's 31 years since the original Toy Story came along, and I don't think it's exaggeration to say sort of changed animation and family films, really, for the whole generation. I feel like this franchise needs no introduction, so suffice to say, our toys are still with Bonnie, Bar Woody and Bo Peep, who are living free as lost toys, but a new threat has arrived in the shape of tech toy Lily Pad, voiced by Greta Lee. Cue Jesse, Joan Cusack's move to centre stage to try and stop the insidious grip of technology making the toys obsolete. Throw in a group of rogue Buzz Lightyears and a new kid called Blaze, and we are ripe for a new adventure. Mark, as I sort of alluded to there, obviously Toy Story, this is the fifth in an incredibly successful franchise for Pixar. They could be sort of, you could slightly sort of say that maybe it finished with three and then four was almost unnecessary. There's been some talk that maybe this was unnecessary again. But I feel that a film is good if a film is good. What did you think?
9: I would agree with that idea that four was a bit unnecessary. I have put forward the view many, many times that the original Toy Story trilogy is the best film trilogy ever made, bar none. I think in terms of the quality of three films in a trilogy as an average, I defy anyone to tell me there's been a better three films. And I went into the fourth one with the hope that it would maintain that standard, and it didn't quite. And it feels more disappointing because there wasn't any need for it. The first three wrapped things up so efficiently. And now we're going to the well a fifth time, and I really feel there needs to be a strong justification for it. There is, in the sense that we're now talking about the input of technology, and there are some very prescient scenes in this film where everyone is just on their devices. The toys are basically running free because no one's watching. It's no longer they have to hide when people come. People don't care anymore because of the devices, and you know that's got a certain creepiness to it. Does this justify another trip to the well? I'm not sure it does. It takes an awful long time to get where it's going. When it does, the second half of this film, I'm going to be honest, I did cry because I'm a big softy. I had a really good time with the latter stages of it. I'm not sure that doing this again justifies all the work that had to go into getting us to that point. And there's a bit of me which is like, please now stop. Please don't tarnish the memory of those first three anymore. Even though this is good, it's not great. But it's made $400 bazillion, so they're going to do another one.
0: Well, yeah, this is true. And I mean, and also, we haven't had a great run for Disney Pixar, I think, either creatively or at the box office over the last few years anyway. So obviously then, with them coming back with this, I mildly disagree with you, Mark. I think I found more to enjoy in this maybe than you did. I also cried, of course I did. Nick, as Mark alluded to, obviously this is about those of us who have children in this room, or you know, those of us we all have children in our lives of some age, and we know that the last 10 years, you know, look, the government has just taken away social media for under 16s anyway, so we know how insidious the leak of technology into their lives have been.
10: Cool, yeah.
0: Do you think they did a good job in introducing this, because it was a little bit on the fence in a way?
10: So I quite enjoyed watching the movie. It has a looks beautiful, it's stunning sheen across the whole thing, but the more I've reflected on it, I'm afraid the more I dislike this movie. And it coming at it from technology point of view, I mean, firstly, it's slightly ironic. I think they bottle it, basically. They're stuck in the 50s and 60s, where they still think that childhood is about playing with certain toys, which to an extent is true. The issue with technology is social media and what it's doing to teenagers. Now, you could argue it starts earlier than that, to the under 10s, but actually the evil nemesis in this movie is a fairly innocuous lily pad, which

0: which is actually quite a useful device for kids. And maybe it's a gateway, almost a gateway drug into the social media. And the phones are the problem, not these little lily pads. And then they bottle it, as far as I'm concerned, because they sort of say, well, actually, tech's not that bad. And it's only really bad if you sort of use it in the wrong way, which, considering Apple started this whole thing back in whenever it was, 95, I suppose, you know, they've got to be thankful for some element of technology. And the more I've sort of reflected on it, the more I realise the jeopardy's gone. There's that sense of loss and mortality. Woody comes in and he's got a ball patch and a bit of a paunch. And that didn't really make sense to me because Woody's starting to fade. Age, but not fade. And for me, it was all about... Mark's right. The first three were peerless. I agree with you. I really... hard to think of another trilogy that can top that, and there, and this loses all of that pathos, all of the sense of loss of childhood. It's just going on and on. I mean, Woody's running free now, and it sort of just felt like it lost its way. Watching it, I enjoyed the experience, but reflecting on it, and Pixar is trying to address an important issue, which is a very important issue. I think they bottled it, and that's annoyed me the more I think about it.
1: I can tell.
0: It has.
1: Stu, I'll come to you. We've talked a lot about the sort of tech side of things, but there is also this subplot with the clone, with the sort of rogue box of Buzz Lightyears, which sort of echoes back to number two and also number one, you know, trying to teach Buzz that he is in fact a toy, and then, you know, the he's the one that always gets rebooted in number three when he starts talking Spanish, and also a rather sweet love story between Jesse and the original Buzz. Did you feel that all of these moving parts came together in a cohesive whole?
2: I think sometimes when they have too many different angles and too many different subplots, it can get confusing, and it can be it can complicate things and make things less enjoyable, but I think in this case they all came together quite well. I think the sort of subplot with the 50 odd Buzz Lightyears had fantastic little moments and callbacks to cinema history. So Tim Allen gets to do with his Buzz Lightyears a little sort of homage to Tom Hanks's Castaway at the opening of the film, and Tim Allen as well gets to have his little Bambi moment as well. Well, again, all of these toys in the wilderness get to interact with the wildlife, and I think it's some of the most sort of animal accurate animation you've seen in a Toy Story film to date, because they never really had to focus on too much on the toys being in the wild, so that was pretty cool to see as well. And it was all very reminiscent of like the Wild Robot and things like that, and even Hoppers as well, so that was good to see. In terms of my sort of feelings on sort of Toy Story on the whole, I know that Mark and Nick have said certain things like they haven't enjoyed it as much as the first three, but for me, the Toy Story franchise is a very inherent part of my time growing up with cinema. So I saw the first Toy Story back in 1995. It was March 1995 in what was the View Cinema until it was closed recently, when it was still Warner Village, and I was only about 8 years old then, and so. For me, the Toy Story franchise, I've grown up with it, so I guess I have a lot more of a nostalgic view of it. And every time I see one of these Toy Story films, it always sort of takes me back to my childhood, and it really gets to me. I get very emotional watching those films.
0: And can I just say, that's lovely to hear, because that's what cinema should be at its best. So that is really good to hear. I'm probably just being a grumpy old.
3: No, I think, you know, I get that sense of nostalgia as well from a slightly different perspective. I saw the first Toy Story when I was at cinema in Bath. So it was my third year at uni. And of course, then you get the Pixar logo at the beginning. That's what takes me back into childhood. Uh-huh. You know, those 80s shorts which used to pop up on cartoon programmes hosted by people, sadly, we can't mention anymore for various nefarious reasons. But, you know, there is that sense of nostalgia, you know, and actually, there is a bit of me which missed a bit of that nostalgia, because some of the minor characters do get a bit sidelined. The kind of supporting coterie past Buzz and Woody do get quite marginalised in this. There's only little tiny moments for them. Whereas, actually, Buzz and Woody maybe don't get marginalised enough, because this is Jessie's story, and the film doesn't have the confidence to tell her story in isolation.
1: Oh, I think I Because I was going to say, one of my favourite things of this is that Joan Cusack really does get so much space and so much airtime. And what a joy. She came onto the red carpet for the first time in 11 years to promote this movie. It obviously means a lot to her. And the one piece of incredibly sort of poetic and emotional lore is entirely connected to Jesse. And I thought they did give her the space to breathe for that.
3: To an extent. But then we get this subplot with the 50 Buzz Lightyears on their little epic quest, you know, sort of a Homerian odyssey, which... he's just distracting us from that story. I feel there was a way to tell Jesse's story in a tighter way that didn't detract from that.
1: But you have to remember, attract small children into this as well, because not everyone is going into it with the warm fuzzies that we've all got for various reasons, because we've seen 31 years, so there's going to be plenty of kids going in there that Toy Story does not have the same.
3: And you've got all of those little other sort of archaic technology toys, voiced by the likes of Conan O'Brien, that you could have put more focus on. Yeah, I don't want to tear this film down too much, because it's good. It's just not a masterpiece like the first three were.
1: Well, yeah, but then I also like four a lot more than other people said. I think it looks great. I'm with you.
3: Stunning.
1: I think that's such a key point to say, Stuart, because the animation has gone to where it has. It looks amazing. And I think it still brings enough warmth and enough heart and enough humor. It didn't feel like a cash grab, like Naming No Names, all the Disney live action remakes. It doesn't feel like that. It feels like there is still heart in this, and I think it's still got legs.
0: And I think, just to say that, I think because Mark's right, I think because we hold it to such high esteem, that the original trilogy, I'm probably knocking this a bit, you know, I have high expectations for this film and the subtext that it's trying to get to, and I don't think it landed that. But it is a high bar I'm judging it against.
3: Yeah, if Pixar had done this once and Toy Story was a fluke, then you wouldn't come to this with exciting expectations. Because it did it three times, because we have the likes of Wall-E and Up and Ratatouille and so many other cast iron classics, we put such a high expectation on Pixar. That is unfair.
0: Yes, maybe.
3: But where I'm coming from.
1: That's also from a long time ago when, like you said, people we don't mention anymore were still at the creative helm.
3: We're back to nostalgia, aren't we?
1: Yeah.
2: Stu? I think at the same time as well, there's sort of criticism here of how it sort of deals with the issues of growing up and childhood, and perhaps Toy Story isn't necessarily as convincing or a good a vehicle as that is as for the other film, which is Inside Out, which tackles that so much, perhaps in a more modern and a more, dare I say, clinical way, because if you, the trailers, the credits at the end of those films, you have huge reams of list of child psychologists who they bring on to help critique these things. So maybe Toy Story is a little bit dated in that regard.
0: Well, I did cry Inside Out 2. I didn't cry in Toy Story 5, I'm afraid.
1: We can call it classic, or we can call it dated, or we can call it nostalgic, but as Mark said, it is smashing the box office, and I think we've all in this studio said there's certainly some reason to go and see this. Toy Story 5 is a certificate PG and is showing at all the Cambridge cinemas. Let's move from beloved franchises to A New Girl on the Block.
4: Here's the thing. My cousin and I have very different ideas about what it means to be a hero. He sees the good in everyone. And I see the truth.
1: That was the trailer for Supergirl, and depending on who you are, the words DC Cinematic Universe may fill you with excitement or confusion or boredom, or maybe all three simultaneously. But with James Gunn's new creative team stealing the ship following the massively successful, I loved it anyway, the Superman from last year, Supergirl represents another step in DC's latest attempt to get these superheroes flying in the same direction. The film stars Millie Alcock as Kara Zor-El, Superman's cousin and owner of that adorable mutt Krypto. Drawing inspiration from some of the characters' more cosmic comic book stories, Supergirl sees Kara embark on an adventure that takes her far beyond Metropolis and into the strange corners of the DC universe. Stu, as resident comic book hero of our own, let's start with you. So Supergirl, I feel like, is not anywhere near as well known as Superman. She's probably been in his shadow, if you like, both comically and in various screen iterations. Does this film succeed in giving her the distinct identity that perhaps she needs for a new generation?
2: I think, unfortunately, no. I think it's ambitious, but I think it's a little bit... I don't think it's a particularly well-told story. I mean, I love my superhero films. I'm particularly mostly of the Marvel camp, as you know. But particularly with the Snyder DC films, I was never a fan of those. I was really optimistic for Gunn's sort of producing the current iteration. The Superman film was quite good, but this one I feel I just found him quite boring, if I'm perfectly honest with you. I think that whilst Millie Alcott does a very, very good job embodying the character, I think the material she's been given in this particular instance sort of fell short. I think it looked far too similar to Guardians of the Galaxy. The aesthetic is very, very much the same. And as much as I love the Guardians of the Galaxy films, I would have loved to have seen something a bit different. I don't know what that would have been, but I think it just felt like James Gunn needs to let Guardians of the Galaxy go and go in a different direction. But I'm sorry.
1: No, that's fine. Nick, yeah. Superhero movies are also sort of made and lost, if you like, on their baddies and sidekicks as much as anything else. I'm holding my hands up, I haven't seen this one. Who are the baddies?
5: That's an interesting question, and actually I sort of need to rewind it. So I can see DC comic fans not particularly liking this movie, because I don't know where it fits in. It doesn't get itself too bogged down with the DC universe, I think, in the way that the Superman film had to last year. I enjoyed that movie, to be fair, and I quite enjoyed this movie because I think it gave itself the time and space to tell its own story. And the reason I will answer your question about the baddies, I think Craig Gillespie is an odd choice of director. Does have the feel or the look of a Gunn movie. It felt like we were in the Guardians universe, but it didn't have it had the look but not the feel. Because, and Craig Gillespie, and for those who don't know, he's directed I, Tonya and Dumb Money, both of which I really liked,
1: and Last and the Real Girl, so he's quite almost indie, really.
5: He's quite indie, and he gets behind the human condition, the frailty of human condition. He explores the duality of people's personality, of hubris and greed, in Dumb Money, but I, Tonya, obviously, with, you know, the complex the duality of her character. You don't really need any of that in Supergirl. Why is she called Supergirl, by the way, not Superwoman? Anyway, that's a small point. I'm not the first person to say that, but yes, I'm getting a thumbs up from the booth next door. Anyway, I digress. We don't really... The skills that Gillespie brings as a director aren't really called upon here. And the reason I say that is because Supergirl, I would have liked it to be directed by a woman, to be honest. The baddies are basically a paedophile ring. Enslaving women. Exactly. And I didn't... That for me, it all came with this... I would have liked to have seen a female director helm this, not Craig Gillespie, who's a great director, but I think it's the wrong choice for this movie, tackling the subjects that he does in this movie. Very surfacely, I should just say. It's quite a good, fun action movie. I mean, I wasn't bored, I wasn't blown away. I probably liked it more than Stu. I think it had the space to tell its own story, but I wasn't blown away by it. Yeah, I mean, I think some odd choices of director, and I've no idea what Jason Momoa was supposed to be doing.
2: Yeah,
5: in this film.
2: I to agree on the Jason Momoa point, because for me, again, it's another case of shoehorning in people for the sake of it, and he didn't need to be in the film at all. He doesn't lend much to it, but in the comics, the character Lobo has so much more going on for him, and he's like meant to be one of Superman's big bads. So, but even that said, in this story as well, the main villains, as you said, are basically a child trafficking ring, which is, you know, an awful thing, and it makes an interesting sort of choice of villain. But it's not really such a typical superhero fodder.
5: They raise a very serious, you know, these are not cartoon characters. This is a serious thing they're doing. But then they surface over it. They don't really tackle it. They raise it and then drop it, really.
1: How do we think, is this good? Because as far as I can tell, this is not doing particularly well at the box office. We just talked about how well Toy Story 5 is doing. This is certainly not doing as well. Is this reflective because it's a you know, because we're still not very good on female superheroes? How, for example, does it compare to Wonder Woman? And is this going to affect the DC universe going forward, do you think? Like I say, after Superman was a big hit, obviously, and everyone was very excited to see what was coming next, has this been a bit of a damp squib in terms of that? Or is David Corenswet and James Gunn enough of a double bill to make sure the next Superman flies high? Nice pun.
5: Honest, you answer that
2: one. Yeah, I mean, I would like to think that based on the feedback they're going to get from the box office, from critics, and from fans alike from this film, that Supergirl continues. I'd love to see Supergirl on the screen again, and I'd like Me to too. Have another go and for it to be done better. But I just really wasn't feeling this film.
5: I think I felt it more than Stu, but I can see why DC fans probably wouldn't. I will just give a shout out to Millie Alcock. I thought she was great.
2: Yeah.
5: As Supergirl, I'm going to call her Superwoman. Sorry, Superwoman.
1: I think she's a fine actress.
5: She's great, and she captured that kind of indie spirit of sort of slightly rebel child very well. I did see a comment from Stuart earlier about saying not so super, as in she does get beat up a lot in this movie.
2: Yeah, I mean she sort of dragged through it, and there is a very sort of intentional choice in this film to make her more vulnerable, because she chooses to spend, so she's the storyline happens around her 23rd birthday. She spends a lot of time under Red Sun planets, and Red Suns in the comic book lore make the Kryptonians weaker, as opposed to the yellow sun like Earth, where that's how they get their powers. So she's intentionally making herself vulnerable so she can go out and feel things probably more than Kal-El, Clark Kent, Superman would do. But still,
1: it just didn't carry that far enough, because is an interesting premise, because one of the issues with Superman is how overpowered he is it feels like they touched on things but never took anything quite far
5: exactly. It's always my problem slightly with superhero movies, is they're always so invincible, where's the jeopardy? And I quite like the fact they touch, like this, the whole movie's a bit like this, they touch on an interesting idea and then back away from it.
1: okay well, that's an interesting, that was a really interesting review, actually. Thank you very much. Supergirl is a city, or Superwoman as now Nick is liking to call it, but it is actually officially called Supergirl. Supergirl is a certificate 12A and is showing at the Light and the Everyman. We're sticking in cinemas, and let's move to our foreign language option of the week, The Last Viking. This is Danish, so there is no trailer. Now, despite the title, it might not be the long ships and sort of horned helmets adventure you might be expecting, nor indeed a tribute to the Viking row that's taking over the World Cup. Danish filmmaker Anders Thomas Jensen has reunited with Mads Mikkelsen and Nikolaj Likas, both of whom starred in his previous feature, Riders of Justice, along with at least three or four other members of the cast, for another very Danish blend of violence, emotional damage, and comedy so black you might need to take your torch in with you. Liskas is Anker, a bank robber newly released from prison, who returns home with unfinished business. 15 years later, a stash of stolen money was buried at the family home. Finding it is going to mean bringing along his traumatized and mentally unstable brother to help him find this at their family home. Oh, and also the brother, Mads Mikkelsen, may also think he's now John Lennon. What follows is a story all about family trauma, childhood abuse, mental illness, and the Beatles versus ABBA. And this is all wrapped up in that singular package, like I said, of very bleak Danish comedy violence. Mark, this has been Thomas Jensen's biggest success now in Denmark. I think at one point it had 40% of the Danish box office, so maybe I wouldn't say sensation, but it's certainly performing extremely well in its home. But as I said in my introduction, it has this really specific mix of violence and comedy. For international audiences, do you think that tonal mix can become uncomfortable, and how do you think we're going to respond?
3: I think it can become uncomfortable. But yeah, the film has got a very specific vibe that you need to lend yourself to. And actually, the film's overall thesis that, you know, if we surround ourselves with weirdos, then none of us are weirdos, because we're all, you know, normal in that scenario, I actually quite buy into. You know, I want to be one of the weirdos, frankly. And so, yeah, I do respond well personally to that mix of both the absurd comedy and some of the darker violence. And, you know, this has pushes both to quite good boundaries. It's interesting to me because you've got someone like Mads Mikkelsen. He's not the star of the film by any stretch. You know, he's by far the best-known name internationally, you know, from the likes of Hannibal, Casino Royale, all those, you know, Doctor Strange, all those big-name properties he's been in. But he's also such a standard bearer for the cinema of his home country. I think of things like The Hunt,
1: The Last Round. Good.
3: Another round. Well, this is The Last Viking.
1: Another round, which is perfection.
3: Yeah, I mean, there are at times an awful lot of things going on. Everyone's got their own little subplot, which leads into their own bit of craziness. And actually, you know, just when you think you've got some normal grounded characters, turns out they're a bit crazy too. But I went with it in that sense. it does take a while to get into that rhythm, really feeling where it's going. Might be the first instance in cinema history of Chekhov's person who involuntarily leaps out of a car when they're called the wrong name, which I don't think is spoiling too much. But yeah, it's just the eccentricity of it drew me in. IKEA obsessions and a guy with 40 personalities who's stuck on being Bjorn from ABBA and won't be one of the Beatles. Yeah, all these little things just won me over gradually.
1: I particularly liked, I think, the fact that you have... And Denmark is obviously not a huge country, and I really enjoyed seeing the combination of Sofia Grabel and Søren Malling, who are best known... I don't know if anyone saw the original Danish The Killing when that was the sensation, the first scan, and they are in that together, and they come back together as this very mismatched married couple. But particularly Søren Malling's character is just furious that he won't stop being... This guy won't stop being Bjorn from ABBA, and I think that's a whole play on the sort of Danish-Swedish... Danish-Swedish rivalry that you have. So he's like, he cannot comprehend that someone would think that ABBA are almost as good a band as the Beatles. You're right, there are these... But then it is... incredibly dark. The flashes back to what has gone on in their childhood, and what both Nikolai Ankers, who's Nikolai Likas, who's so... I thought he was so good. It's so good in this, because I came off the back of this and I watched Riders of Justice, which almost the two of them, Mads Mikkelsen and Nikolai Likas, their characters in Riders of Justice are almost the polar opposites of each other. They almost swap around, because in this, Anker is the tough bank robber who's coming back and is just, you know, trying to get that money and get out and leave his damaged family behind him and leave his damaged past behind him. And then you realise that there's all this trauma that needs to be unlocked. And as it is, you recognise quite what has happened to these two men to make them the people that they are. But interestingly, in Riders of Justice, well, it's all the same themes. And there is a line in that where they say, because you also have Nicholas Barrow, who pops up in this as a baddie, but in Riders of Justice as a goodie, and he at one point says, yeah, weirdos hang out with weirdos. It's like fat people hang out with fat people, so you look less fat. And I think you've put that beautifully, Mark. That is beautifully explored in this. But trying to explain it to someone after I'd gone to go and see it, it's one of the most complicated films, because like you say, there's so much going on in this.
3: There is, and I think you have to just let the plot develop in that sense. You know, there are a lot of threads. You know, I criticised a little bit earlier on Toy Story 5 for having maybe a lot of plot threads. This has them as well, but it knows how to pull them together better. It knows how to give each one a bit of time, and they feel more relevant to the overall plot when they start to come together. You gradually see everyone converging on that same situation, waiting for that anarchic payoff that you know is coming, and when it comes, it delivers. And consequently, all of those moments, the catharsis that you're waiting for as these things develop, both understanding what led the two brothers to this point, the trauma that went on before, and also waiting for the inevitable moment of euphoria when hopefully things work out well. I'm not going to say whether they do or not, but it does keep you it keeps you invested in the characters wanting... Anker is a terrible, terrible person, and yet you are rooting for him despite yourself.
1: Barely smiles in this film, and then when he does smile, you're like, that's what I've been waiting for. It filled me with joy inside.
3: I can't think of a character in film in recent history more loathsome that you actually want to succeed and want their moment of redemption. And that, to me, is to the testament of the storytelling here. There's a lovely little animated bookend to the film. There's a little animated opening and a closing. You've compared it to Riders of Justice. Is there a line in that where someone says, no, I'm sorry, I'm going to keep playing Chiquitita, and then just cracks on?
1: It's incredibly dangerous. Yes, Nick?
5: Yeah, well, no, I was just going to... Is it violent?
1: Yes,
3: oh, yes.
1: I was just about to say.
3: Oh, yes.
1: Because I was going to... We reviewed Over Your Dead Body last week, right?
5: Yeah.
1: And that was based on a Norwegian film, almost a shot-to-shot for Norwegian. So, yes, this is that incredibly dark, scandy, which violent... Yeah, yes. It is violent.
5: And I'm just... That's a warning for our listeners. In case
1: for sure.
5: Because I sometimes think we should, if it
1: no,
5: really is.
1: I was going to come to that.
3: I will say on that I played my wife the trailer. We liked the vibe of it. We liked the sort of eccentricity, people being made Beatles costumes for being in the Beatles. Then I saw the film without her because she's away this weekend. I'm like, no, you couldn't have watched this. It's far too much.
1: I would agree. And I also think, as a warning for our listeners, but like I say, if you've watched Thomas Jensen's previous film, Riders of Justice, there's extremely dark themes of sexual abuse in this, just like there is in that as well. But I think like those dark Danish fairy tales of yore that got sanitized by Disney in America, if you like. So most of those ended pretty badly. This is a similar kind of fable, and I loved it. I can't think of something in the cinema I've seen that has been quite like this. And you know, Mads Mikkelsen, I would watch him read the phone, because people say I do think he is incredibly compelling. And this has also brought all these other Danish actors to me. I really, really liked it.
3: Death, dismemberment and destruction. It's the feel-good movie of the year.
1: we can say no more. The Last Viking is a certificate 15, but it is only a 15, but be warned, it is a very high 15, I would say, for violence and themes. And it's showing at the Picture House. Let's check in to Olivia Wilde and Seth Rogen's somewhat intense cheese and wine evening.
6: Hi. Hi, come in.
7: Nice to see you.
6: We are so happy you're here.
8: Are we expecting people? Can we put curtains on this window? I don't like how they can see into our apartment. This shirt, it's nice. It looks really good on you.
6: Well, you could tell me that once in a while.
1: That was the trailer for The Invite, which is a remake of the 2020 Spanish dark comedy Sentimental. Or Sentimentale, I don't know how you pronounce it in Spanish. I'm going to say Sentimental. The film is directed by Olivia Wilde, who also stars as Angela, somewhat highly strung and living in a San Francisco apartment straight out of an Edward Hopper painting with her husband Joe, played by Seth Rogen. Their marriage is perhaps not in the most harmonious of places, and when they invite their upstairs neighbours, Penelope Cruz and Edward Norton, over for dinner, what should be a civilised evening of making new friends becomes anything but that. Mark, it's you and me on this one. We've gone out to go and see The Outliers this week. Do you think, did this film find the right mix, do you think, between that sort of marital discomfort, which we see quite a lot in particularly American films, I think, of a sort of bickering privileged upper middle class couples bickering in their mid-40s or the middle ages. But did it make that comedy sharp enough to feel less uncomfortable and more like, no, this is good?
3: Oh, I mean, for me, it absolutely did. And I wouldn't say it's not uncomfortable. There are some moments in this which are deeply uncomfortable, but deliberately so and effectively so. Yeah, I love this. I think I had this fear when Olivia Wilde first of all made Booksmart, which was brilliant, and then we got Don't Worry Darling, which is okay.
1: It has moments in it. Not hate it. I know people. No. I know it had its problems.
3: It's a solid 3-star film.
1: And a lot of that, though, as well, I think, was about the dialogue around it and perhaps what had happened on set and perhaps clashes between. So I'm really pleased, and this isn't an issue with the film so much, but I'm just pleased to see that has all now gone. Olivia Wilde has just bought us a really fine film.
3: She has. And yeah, that worry that Don't Worry Darling was where her ability really was, and that Booksmart was the outlier. Now, thankfully, Don't Worry Darling is the outlier, and Booksmart, which is just phenomenal, and this are the level that she can deliver. And it's so heartwarming to see her delivering at this level again. But beyond that, I mean, I didn't watch House, so I haven't seen her as 13. You know, it's probably the biggest acting role she's had. I was thinking of things like Rush. And I've seen a fair few films with her in, and I can't think of a role where I remembered her acting particularly after the film. I'll remember it after this, because she's phenomenal.
1: She's the best one
3: on screen.
1: I think out of four really strong performances, I think hers was the best.
3: They are all brilliant. They are all. The other three are kind of plain to type. You know, we get a very Seth Rogen role from Seth Rogen. We get the kind of sleazy, smarmy hawk. It's just making your skin slightly cold with Edward Norton, doing it very well. Penelope Cruz is the Spanish ingenue who's bringing a little bit of mystery and then ripping people to shreds later on.
1: She's sort of like an overly sexualized sex therapist, right?
3: She's taken out the filter and the boundaries and thinking, how are you not in serious trouble with your profession?
1: With your parent, with your patient.
3: Yes.
1: Patient-doctor relationships here.
3: Put these four people into this melting pot. There are such good dynamics in all of the pairings, because they at various points get fenced off into the different pairings and subsets within the groups. All of those work individually. They're all believable characters. You believe their wishes, their dreams, their neuroses, the way in which they interact with each other. It all sits wonderfully well. The original film was a film that played at the Cambridge Film Festival a few years ago. Seske,
1: I haven't seen it.
3: Seske is a filmmaker who's brought a lot of films here through the Catalan Film Festival strand at the film festival. This is, I think, now the fourth different international remake.
1: I was just looking at that. This is actually the fifth. France, yeah. Italy, Switzerland, South Korea have all made remakes of this original Spanish. So effectively, it's the sixth, if you like, the fifth remake, sixth version of this.
3: And it feels in that sense like a play. I mean, I think a few reviews have made references to the likes of Abigail's Party as this kind of trite comparison. What's wonderful about Olivia Wilde's direction is it never feels like a play. You know, her cinematography, choice of angles, the way in which she's blocking the film, it never feels like it's got stage origins. It always makes you interested. It brings you in. You forget that they're all confined in this one flat for the entirety of the film.
1: I think we have to shout out Rashida Jones, obviously best known, well, for me, for Parks and Recreation.
3: And Perkins.
1: and also Will McCormack. They wrote the screenplay together, and
3: it's a cracking adaptation.
1: Well, and also, like you say, I don't know, it does feel slightly stagey. I can't deny that the number of Dutch angles it's got, it still feels a little bit stagey.
3: It's never going to go away from that completely. But I think she does a great job with the setup that she's got.
1: Well, I think as well, along with the set design, and because the colours of the apartment, the look of the apartment. You know, one of Seth Rogen's issues is that they've inherited his parents' apartments. One of the many reasons he feels like a failure, because it's not a spoiler to say Olivia Wilde's character Andrew has invited the neighbours down to make friends with them. Seth Rogen's issue is that he wants to bring up with the fact that they make love incredibly loudly at 4 a.m. above their heads, and he is unhappy about this. And she's like, I don't see why we should, I don't want to tell them off about that. This is wonderful that woman is enjoying it so much. Suffice to say, this maybe does come up and all ends up in places that you're not necessarily expecting it to end up in. But I wholeheartedly agree with you, Mark. It's beautifully acted. The way that the dialogue naturally overlaps with each other, and there are times when you will gasp, both in the discomfort of watching these relationships dismantle, but also just what is being said. It's smart. Really smart. It's an adult film in the best sense of the word.
3: For me, the biggest comment I have to pay is there's a big dial with comedy written on one end and drama written on the other, and Olivia Wilde just turns the knob with this wonderful script, as you say, by Will McCormack and Rashida Jones, turns the knob on that very gently from comedy to drama. And you start by thinking you're watching a comedy of manners, you end by realising you've had insights into the souls of all these people. You never feel the transition jarring.
1: It never quite gets to that point. You're like, I cannot listen to these people screech at each other anymore, which maybe in the first 10 minutes. It's a really, really deft piece of filmmaking. The Invite is a Certificate 15 and is showing at all Cambridge cinemas.
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1: 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It's where you'll find all our shows as well. And now right back into the melee with Minions and Monsters.
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3: Buddy.
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3: Pinata. 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
1: Just before we head into Minions and Monsters, I just want to correct myself. The web address is actually cambridge.radio now. Much handier. Right, that was a trailer for Minions and Monsters. And here we are, more than a decade after first escaping the Despicable Me franchise and becoming a global phenomenon in their own right, Kevin, Stewart and Bob are back for another adventure. This time, the action leaves to 1920s Hollywood, where the Minions arrive at the dawn of the movie business and set themselves a simple mission to find the greatest monsters imaginable to star in their films. And what follows is a collision of cinema, classic movie creatures and the usual Minion-favoured chaos. Stuart, let's come to you. The Minions have somehow become one of the most successful, we're on two massive animated franchises this week, ever created. What is it about these characters that the audiences still seem to love?
5: So, a quick correction. So, it's not the original trio of Minions, which you listed there. It's actually a prequel set in the 1920s. So, it's James, Henry and Ed. So, it's a whole new...
1: do they have new personalities?
5: They're basically still the same person. No, they do have some differences. These Minions, so that the whole sort of gist is like, so the way they sort of spun the sort of whole sort of marketing for this film was it was going to be a monster film with dashes of Hollywood, but I think it's very much the other way around. They've done like a complete not a U-turn, but they've really surprised me for this film. Like, I wouldn't expect a Minions movie to surprise me. They've actually, what they've made is a little love letter to Hollywood, and it had me sort of thinking, strangely, for a Minions film, having flashbacks to Babylon, which was talking about a very similar era in cinema history when we're talking about moving away from black and white to silent movies to the talkies of the 1920s. And that is not what you expect from a Minions movie, especially when it's called Minions and Monsters. So that was really quite surprising and refreshing at the same time. That is short-lived, though, in so much as that I think it sort of soon gets convoluted again, as we've sort of critiqued of several films this week, that it gets... There's too many different threads going on at various points throughout this film, and it moves away too much from the interesting bits that they start with. Even the Universal logo at the start of the film, they flick through all the iterations of the Universal sort of branding from now until back in the 20s and the 1910s, and that really sort of sets the scene. But again, it's called Minions and Monsters, and the monsters come too late. And I was really excited for the monsters because they've basically just taken an entire sort of realm of monsters, which are very dear to me, the works of H.P. Lovecraft, because they've got Cthulhu. But he's not called Cthulhu in this. He's got a different voice. He's called Gumi, to, you know, get a bit more child-friendly. And that Gumi is voiced by South Park's Trey Parker, which was a complete surprise. I didn't find out until afterwards that was the case. So I think, yeah, it's an ambitious Minions movie. It's not a return to the sort of same flair, because again it's a prequel, but it's Minions. It's still slapstick, it's still ridiculous, and it was interesting for a Minions film, if not a little convoluted.
1: Okay, Nick, was it funny for a Minions film? Did this film make you laugh? Is there enough for adults and for kids?
6: Well, I mean, would you believe it's the seventh movie in the franchise, which did surprise me. There are that many. I think Minions and Marmite. I love the Minions.
1: If you could have seen Nick's face then, that was a joy.
6: I get why people wouldn't like the Minions, but I just love them. I think setting it in the golden age of cinema, as Stuart, I agree with everything Stuart said, by the way. I think it's very well put, particularly with the monsters coming too late. But I thoroughly enjoyed it. 90 minutes, great family entertainment. Setting the Minions in the golden age of cinema, because they've always been sort of Buster Keaton, Charlie Chaplin, even Mr. Bean-esque, you know, but that thing. Yeah. I thought it was brilliant setting, really clever idea. There are some hilarious moments. I absolutely love when they go from silent cinema into the talkies, the sort of jazz singer thing, and then I realise the Minions just can't, because this obviously was reflected in a lot of Hollywood stars disappeared overnight because their voices did not reflect
1: singing
6: what
1: the
6: they
1: rain,
6: looked like.
1: Of course.
6: You know, I just loved all of that. It's very, very meta. I enjoyed it enormously, and I think it told its stupid, idiotic story the way it wanted to, and it didn't overburden itself with subtext in the way that perhaps Toy Story 5 did. And so I'm basing it on the base of just 90 minutes of pure family entertainment joy. And I will just say, the screening I was in, loads of laughter.
1: Great.
6: And clapping at the end.
1: Great. Well, fun and mayhem for all. I'm going to come very quickly to you, Mark, because as always, we're running out of time because I did not do a good time of pacing the show. Mark, what did you think?
7: I would say this is my second favourite of the Despicable Me franchise, behind Despicable Me 2, and I was not prepared for that at all. It does take a while to get going. However, in the end, the relentless silliness of it. For example, Trey Parker as Gumi, whose pronunciation of the word movie is odd, and every single time it's sort of movie, which I have a big thing for. There's some weird little cameos, one at the beginning I won't spoil because it's a lot of fun. And yeah, if you're not a Minions fan, this is not going to win you over.
6: No.
7: But you know, moments, you know, like them dashing past Harold Lloyd hanging off a clock, and then Buster Keaton, you know, being referenced in the very next scene.
6: Exactly.
7: I will try and very quickly say, this has had great reviews from critics. It's got a, you know, Metascore of like nearly 70, 90% of Rotten Tomatoes, and it's had terrible audience scores in America. And it does
1: beg cinema, maybe?
7: It does beg the question quite who it's for. Mm. I think kids, parents who want kids to have an appreciation of cinema and will hope to use this as a gateway drug to showing them Buster Keaton films and you know, classic silent cinema in the years to come. I hope it is that gateway drug.
1: Yeah, quickly, Stu.
7: I'm not sure it is.
5: Yeah, I think it's very, very, because Minions are inherently slapstick, and all of those early silent movies were often inherently slapstick too, and I think that's a good pairing of the styles.
1: Okay, so bravo, Pierre Coffin, we say, who
6: bravo,
1: directing those and voicing them. That is Minions and Monsters, a certificate PG, and it's showing everywhere and in IMAX. We're going to round out the show very quickly with a couple of streamers. First up, voicemails for Isabel.
8: This random girl has been leaving voicemails on my new work cell. They're for her sister.
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13: Yes, chef!
1: Streaming now on Netflix, this film stars Zoe Deutsch as Jill, an aspiring chef from Austin who's trying to establish herself in San Francisco. She's struggling with work, relationships and life in general, and she finds comfort in leaving voicemails for her late sister Isabel, messages she doesn't expect anyone else to hear. But lo and behold, those messages begin landing on the phone of Wes, an Austin-based real estate developer paid by Nick Robinson. As he listens to Jill, he finds himself increasingly invested in the life of a complete stranger. Nick, that sounds pretty cloying on paper. Does this film balance the rom and the com?
6: It's very rom-com.
1: Very rom-com,
6: it's very
1: in a good
6: rom-com.
1: Way.
6: In a good way. I enjoyed this movie. I had fun watching it. I think there are three complaints. Everyone feels like they're stalking each other.
1: I mean, they kind of are.
6: Which they kind of are. I'm on the fence on this one, and I'd like your opinion on it. I wasn't convinced between the chemistry between the two.
1: Well, that was going to be my next question to Mark, but we can talk about that in a moment.
6: I'm not sure. I'm kind of sitting on the fence. So moments I thought it worked, and moments I think it didn't. I do think Nick Robinson is a good actor. He's a fine actor. But Zoe Deutch. How do you say her
1: Deutch.
6: Name? Deutch. Zoe Deutch. And by the way, she's got a line to a lot of films. This week, but anyway, Zoe Deutch, I think, is a great. I think she held it. I think she was the
1: she's
6: glue.
1: Wonderful.
6: Yeah, she's wonderful.
1: I love her.
6: She's so likable, and I was charmed by it.
1: I think
6: I didn't love it, but I was charmed.
1: I actually, Mark, I was going to say to you that you know they do live and die on chemistry, and there's something there. But I must admit, I had to check afterwards to see, because I feel like Zoe Deutch has been around for such a long time. And Nick Robinson, I only really know from playing a kid in Jurassic Park. So I thought there was a big age gap between them. I was like, are we sure they're? But it turns out there are. Literally, she's just a year older than him. I just think that since everybody Everybody wants some. Everyone wants some. The Linklater film. That's when I first saw Zoe Deutsch, and that must have been like 15 years ago. So I think she's just, and she just hasn't sort of aged. Anyway, did you feel that they were? Were you invested in their relationship? Their slightly stalky relationship?
7: I wouldn't say I was necessarily invested. Sorry, I wouldn't say I was necessarily invested. I think they work better as individuals than they do as a pairing, which is unfortunate for a rom-com.
6: Yeah.
7: I think Nick Robinson and Zoe Deutsch are both great in this. You know, did I buy them actually? When it gets to the inevitable, this is not spoiling anything rom-com, when it comes to the time of them getting together towards the end, did I believe that the journey they'd been on, they would actually want to be together? No, I don't think the film really convinced me that you know, in particular the mistakes that he makes, in some senses he'd kind of redeemed himself for.
1: But Zoe Deutsch has also gone on her own press tour for this, obviously, and I mean, shocked she's on the studio now, but she's also said, obviously, this isn't just a love story between Wes and Jill, it's also this love story and this dealing of grief between Jill and Isabel, Izzy, her sister, who dies of cancer very early on in the film.
7: It is, and it's also trying to talk about themes of female empowerment. You know, she goes to a podcast record, you know,
1: that
7: a
1: was
7: guy
1: enjoyable.
7: Of this guy that she dated, and rips him a new one. And then there's the wonderful Nick Offerman,
1: yeah,
7: another Parks and Rec veteran. It's a great week for them in the show this week.
1: It's a great cameo from him.
7: Yeah. And the film is a bit on the nose at times, because at one point Zoe Deutsch calls him a Timu Gordon Ramsay.
6: Yeah.
7: Which is accurate, but we don't need to be told that. We know that.
1: No, I kind of like those sort of lines. I think
7: There could be better epithets, and I think this is where the film struggles slightly, that it's, everything else is just too rom-com. It's
6: very rom-com.
7: Yeah, you know, if you wanted someone to come up with an absolute middle-of-the-road rom-com with as many clichés as you can pile in, then it's successful. And some of those things where it's trying to do something a little bit different, you know, with the sister, with the female empowerment themes, get a little bit lost in that for me.
6: But I'll just say one thing I did like for it, though, was I felt Nick Robinson falling in love with Zoe Deutsch.
1: Yeah, over the and I think, and you say for you didn't believe their chemistry together, but of course they spend an awful lot of this film apart anyway.
6: Mm.
1: And I do think, because it's not necessarily that easy to be acting to messages you're meant to be listening to on the phone.
6: Yeah.
1: And I thought he did that really charmingly.
6: I felt when the inevitable sort of drama comes, you know, will they, won't they bit, and it all comes crashing down around him, I felt his pain at that point, which is why I was kind of on the fence about the chemistry. Sometimes I felt there was some chemistry, and sometimes I didn't feel there was chemistry, but I got his pain at that point, which
7: he does give a big speech, which he's sat listening to, and that kind of wins her over, and I think he sells it in that moment. He does well with that.
1: And I think Zoe Deutsch as well. It is not Office Romance, the terribly odd rom-com that we reviewed 2 weeks ago.
7: I still can't stop thinking about it for all the wrong reasons.
1: It's a serviceable Netflix film, which is a lot more than we say for a lot of things. It's a Certificate 12A. It's streaming on Netflix. We're going to stick with Netflix, and we're going to see what happens when Eric Andre turns up when your life is going well.
12: I don't believe it, but I think that's my little brother from a charity thing in high school. Yeah, I barely remember.
14: Brother? Is that you?
15: He obviously doesn't have anywhere else to go. Maybe you can stay with us for a night or two.
14: What? Just that.
16: Get in here!
17: Just me and you.
18: Is this really my life?
19: Running the same thing.
20: Ow, I'm driving a car!
21: He's not my actual brother.
22: Good morning!
21: But the timing on this could be worse. I start shooting tomorrow.
1: We should. That was the trailer for Little Brother, and props out to Matt probably for finding a trailer that we could actually play on the radio. It's currently the number one film on Netflix, and if subtlety is your thing, you can go and leave me a cup of tea right now. That was John Cena starring as Rod. He's a successful property developer, and his life is heading in exactly the right direction. He's about to star on a reality show. Everything's good. But then Marcus, played by Eric Andre, turns up. He's Rod's little brother of the title, although it's part of a buddy program that they were in. They're not actually related by blood. And what follows is just a comedy that really is like someone listened to the Farrelly Brothers and turned it up to 11. Nick, John Cena has become, I think, one of Hollywood's sort of most reliable comedy leads.
6: I was thinking about the films he's done in the last 3, 4, 5 years, and I've enjoyed them all, from Freelance through to Heads of State. I could reel off a whole number of them, all Netflix or streamers. And the one I probably liked least was Argyle, but he was hardly in that one. No, this was fun. I enjoyed it. There was some warmth and heart to it. It's quite adult in places.
1: Be warned.
6: There's a scene in a car that John Cena is involved in, which was not on one of my life's bingo cards, but I won't really repeat it on the radio. But it involves a certain sexual practice. Eric Andre, isn't it?
1: Yes, he's well Adult known. Swim.
6: Yes, and he's very well known for doing pranks and getting him, himself beaten up and hurt and stuff like that. And this felt very much a vehicle for him,
1: for sure.
6: And I thought he played it very well. And I got I would have liked them to have got a little bit quicker to where they were going, but there was warmth and genuine kinship between the two of them. It ended very, very nicely, I thought. I enjoyed it. I had a really good time.
1: I don't know if I felt slightly guilty about how much of a good... But then I did love a Farrelly gross-out comedy from the 90s. I'm a child, you know, sort of mid-adult of the 90s, and I loved it for that. I thought Michelle Monaghan was great. Mm. I thought Chris Maloney was great as the sort of elder brother that John Cena is so obsessed with, and that's his sort of relationship issues. I just thought it did it...
6: Who played his wife?
1: It's Michelle Monaghan.
6: Michelle Monaghan.
1: Who sort of moved again from being sort of in action movies to now being the heart in these. I think she's been in that, the Mark Wahlberg family.
6: There was an honesty to this movie that I very much enjoyed. I would recommend this one.
1: I think so. And I think as well we have to remember that John Cena is such a great guy, it seems to me, off screen as well as on screen. And that warmth completely comes across whatever he's doing, and you always want
6: him. I got quickly time to say that it was directed by Matt Spicer, who was Zoe Deutsch was in Flower for that one, and Zoe Deutsch is a voice in Debbie in Minions, so it's a very much a Zoe Deutsch week as far as I'm concerned.
1: Zoe Deutsch week, Netflix week. That is Nick and I both very much enjoyed Little Brother. We are also the John Cena fans. I would say that Eric Andre's performance is pretty chaotic, but if you can live with that and you love John Cena, Little Brother is going to be thoroughly for you. That wraps it up. It's a Certificate 15. It's showing on Netflix. That wraps it up for this week. I didn't write an outro, so I don't know what we're going to be doing in the next 2 weeks. I'm hoping somebody might know.
7: The Odyssey, of course.
1: How can I forget? We won't dedicate a whole show to The Odyssey, but you never do. You never know, we might do. Thank you very much for listening, and thank you to everyone in the studio. See you in 2 weeks.

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1: I don't think I'm done with rowing yet. 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
7: From the Sky News Centre at 3. UEFA says FIFA's decision to overturn the red card suspension of a USA player is incomprehensible and unjustifiable. It's understood Donald Trump called Gianni Infantino to ask him to postpone the ban against Foller and Balogun. He's now able to play against Belgium in their last 16 tie late tonight. England captain Harry Kane has heaped praise on special player Jude Bellingham after his World Cup performance in the Azteca overnight. The Real Madrid midfielder scored two goals as they reached the quarterfinals during an epic and chaotic 3-2 win against Mexico. Kane says Bellingham stepped up for his nation.
8: Step up in the biggest moments like he did again today. Credit to him. Not just the goals, but just the way he worked for the team, the way he drove us up the pitch at times. With 10 men, he was everywhere still. So he's a special player, special lad as well.
7: England will return to their training base in Kansas ahead of facing Norway in the tournament's quarterfinals on Saturday. Two teenagers have been cleared of murdering a 15-year-old boy in Glasgow. Eamon Teclay was stabbed with a sword in Maryhill last March. The UK is expanding its sanctions against Russia. It's targeting scientists who the government believes were involved in developing a toxin allegedly used to kill the fierce Putin critic Alexei Navalny. He was poisoned with a chemical found in the skin of Ecuadorian dart frogs in a Siberian prison in 2024. Here's Foreign Secretary Yvette Cooper.
9: I said when I spoke to Alexei Navalny's widow that we would take every possible action we could in order to hold those responsible to account, because defending ourselves against Russia's threats is not simply about military capability and deterrence.
7: New car sales rose more than 11% last month, driven by high demand for electric vehicles. Manufacturers say sales are still falling short of government zero emission targets. And at Wimbledon, Arthur Ferry's looking to continue his winning streak this afternoon. The last British player in the singles takes on Bulgarian Grigor Dimitrov. That's the latest. I'm Imani Rana.
10: Cambridge Radio News, I'm Julian Clover. Paul Bristow, the mayor of Cambridgeshire and Peterborough, says he wants to see more mayors like him across the east of England. He hopes Andy Burnham will be supportive of devolution, which gives more powers to mayors if he becomes Prime Minister. Mr Bristow tells BBC Radio Cambridgeshire there'll be times when he needs to work with neighbouring counties for the benefit of everyone.
11: I want to see mayors in Norfolk and Suffolk, mayors in Essex, mayors in Northamptonshire and Bedfordshire, so we can be Team East like those mayors of Team North. Well, he's consistently talked about devolution. I've worked with him in the past on the Manchester-Cambridge partnership, further devolution on skills and taxi licensing. I think it would be perverse for him to roll back on that now. And if he wants to lean into devolution, we're better than Cambridgeshire and Peterborough.
10: Some Cambridge secondary schools will temporarily take more pupils because of continued delays to the opening of Darwen Green Academy. The new school is now expected to open in November 2028, leaving a shortage of places for children starting Year 7 the previous year. Cambridgeshire County Council says at least 95 extra places will be created across four existing secondary schools

0: They're incredibly loud. So we're going to have this machine go right into the well. We're going to excavate everything in it. And then by hand, these volunteers with sieves are going to go through it and sieve all the soil that comes out and try and find some bits of artifacts.
1: That's the latest. There's more at cambridge.radio.
2: 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Spend 2 minutes less in the shower.
1: A dry and bright day with hazy sunshine or sunny spells. Temperatures will become widely very warm, locally hot, though peak temperatures expected across the south. A maximum temperature today of 31 degrees Celsius. Looking ahead to tonight, a dry and mostly cloudy night with a few clear spells possible. Breezy to start, but winds falling light later. Mild, though warm in towns and cities. Minimums overnight of 14 Celsius.

0: 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Late Night Mondays. Take a step back in time to the golden age of music as Greg Butler revives the classic sounds of yesteryear. Dusting off 78 RPM records, Greg plays vintage gems from the 1910s through to the 1960s. From jazz and blues to the early days of rock and roll.
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6: From the Sky News Centre at 4. Donald Trump says he asked FIFA's president Gianni Infantino to overturn a red card given to USA player Follorin Balogun.
7: I asked for a review because I didn't think it was a foul. I thought it was two great athletes that crashed into each other and got entangled. That was not a guy punching somebody in the face or anything that, you know, would be different.
6: The striker is now available to face Belgium in their last 16 match later tonight. The decision's been met with widespread condemnation, including from UEFA, who's described it as incomprehensible and unjustifiable. The Belgian FA says they're astonished. England captain Harry Kane has heaped praise on special player Jude Bellingham after his World Cup performance in the Azteca Stadium overnight. He scored two goals as they reached the quarterfinals during an epic and chaotic 3-2 win over Mexico. An inquiry has been launched into the care of a man arrested after a three-year-old boy was allegedly thrown into a crocodile enclosure at a Cambridgeshire zoo. It's understood the suspect in the case has learning difficulties and was on a trip with carers. Norfolk County Council says it's now carrying out a safeguarding investigation. Sky is warning of job cuts after announcing its £1.6 billion takeover of ITV's media and entertainment arm. It hasn't specified how many roles are at risk, but says corporate and commercial divisions will likely be impacted where there's overlap. Here's what ITV chief executive Dame Carolyn McCall had to say on cuts.
8: It's from the transaction date, 3 years. That's quite a long time. Sky have made it quite clear, primarily, that is going to be around combining marketing departments. You don't need two, you need one. As soon as the transaction happens, there will be a Sky ITV team where there will be a look at any duplication.
6: And pharmacies say they're bracing for a surge in demand as the first weight loss pill goes on sale. The tablet form of Wegovy is available as an alternative to injections for those with private prescriptions. That's the latest. I'm Imani Rana.
9: Cambridge Radio News, I'm Lucy Milazzo. As we've been hearing, Norfolk County Council has launched an investigation into the care of the man arrested after a three-year-old boy was seriously injured in a crocodile enclosure near Huntingdon. The boy was attacked at Johnson's of Oldhurst last month and has since undergone five operations with further treatment expected. A 30-year-old man from Norfolk was arrested on suspicion of attempted murder and later released on bail. Although the council did not provide care directly, it says it's carrying out a safeguarding inquiry under the Care Act to examine whether the man had care and support needs and whether there were any concerns about the support available to him. The University of Cambridge has received a £25.8 million donation to boost autism research and clinical care. The gift from philanthropist Kay Lisa Yang will fund a new autism research centre at the university and a special clinical centre at the new Cambridge Children's Hospital, which is due to open in 2030. Researchers hope the investment will lead to new therapies and interventions to improve the health and well-being of autistic people and their families. And volunteers in Orwell in South Cambridgeshire have discovered what they believe is a centuries-old brick-domed well that had been buried for decades. Now, with the help of a giant suction excavator, described as a bit like an enormous Henry Hoover, they're hoping to reveal it without damaging the historic brickwork. Nick Chambers from Orwell Parish Council.
10: So it's got these just huge sort of fans. I've not seen one in action. I'm told they're incredibly

0: We're expecting it to remain dry and mostly clear spells tonight. It feels odd to say anything, but it's hot, hot, hot out there at the moment. Very sunny, sunny, sunny. Into this evening, though, it's staying dry, breezy overnight, mild in towns and cities, a minimum overnight temperature of 14 degrees Celsius. Looking ahead to tomorrow, it's a dry and bright start for Tuesday with a light breeze, plenty of hazy sunshine and sunny spells throughout the day, and it's going to be another hot day similar to today with a maximum high for Tuesday of 31 degrees Celsius.
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0: And a very, very good afternoon to you. Lucy here with your Monday edition of Home. It is hot,

a super sunny day, and many of us, I suspect, are quite possibly starting to feel quite tired after setting our alarms for 2 o'clock this morning. A game that will go down for the ages as being well worth feeling the way we're feeling right now. Went out to grab some lunch earlier and definitely noticed a vibe of, can we please just go home and take a nap now? So because I think many of us are feeling quite sleepy and so hot, I'm thinking less of the mindful, chill, relaxing vibe for the show this afternoon and more along the lines of, okay, let's do what we can to make it through the next couple of hours at work. So I've got some lively music lined up for you. Music, though, which also has a very summery feel to the playlist. Also coming up on the show after 5 o'clock, we'll be hearing more about the volunteers in Orwell in South Cambridgeshire who have uncovered what they believe is a centuries-old brick-domed well that's been buried for decades. Now, since binge-watching The Detectorists, this is my kind of story, and I hope it's one for you as well. As ever, we will be keeping the eyes on the latest news stories for you every 30 minutes, sports bulletins, and I will be focusing heavily on anything that comes out of the England camp this afternoon. Travel updates for you too. Your first update's coming up in about 10 minutes' time or so. So that's the plan. I'm here with you for the next 2 hours. Some lovely summery music lined up, lots of England football chat, but don't worry, in a good way, I promise you. So you are very, very welcome to your summer edition of Home this afternoon here on Cambridge Radio.

Brilliant, Jalen Angonda there with Burning Temptation. 4:15 on this very sunny, very hot first Monday of July. 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It's Lucy Milazzo here with you at home this evening. I feel like maybe I've OD'd on a bit of sugar at lunchtime to power me through this afternoon. As I said in my intro, I was one of the many, many, maybe there were millions of us last night getting up at about 10 to 2. To watch the football. What a great decision that was. I do not care how tired I might be feeling right now, tomorrow, and possibly by the end of the week as well. How was your night? Did you set your alarms? Did you go to any of the local pubs in Cambridge? What was the vibe like? Would love to know. 07919 070 490 is the text and WhatsApp number. You can send a little email to studio@cambridge.radio. Your thoughts on the game, your just let us know how you got through last night and this morning, and possibly your day at work today as well. I feel as though possibly not just the result, but the great weather today, in fact, has kind of like really helped us just power through. It's all feeling very positive, very sunny and very summery out there. Feels like, you know, you can do anything on a day like today.

0: That's Madonna there with her classic La Isla Bonita. Coming up to 20 minutes past four on Cambridge Radio, we'll take a quick look at the travel for you. Starting out over on Milton Road, this is to give you the heads up that it is still closed. This is due to emergency sinkhole repairs between Hurst Park Avenue and Highworth Avenue. I think that should have been dealt with by the end of last week. It seems that it's still not the case. They are still working on repairing that. So this is to warn you that Milton Road is still closed in both directions between Hurst Park Avenue and Highworth Avenue due to the emergency sinkhole repairs. We'll keep an eye on that one for you this week on Cambridge Radio. Otherwise, the usual parts of traffic, parts of the roads in the city are starting to slow down as they do at this time of the afternoon. Trumpington Road travelling southbound through Trumpington, slow, but it is moving for you, and pretty slow around Gonville Place in the centre of Cambridge too. That's your travel updates on Cambridge Radio. We'll have another update for you in 20 minutes time.
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0: 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Flavour explores the food scene in Cambridge and South Cams. 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

0: Santana there with Michelle Branch and the Game of Love. Coming up shortly, it's the headlines.
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0: That's the brand new Heavies with Midnight at the Oasis, playing on Cambridge Radio. Lucy Milazzo here with you at home this afternoon. It's very lovely and sunny out there. You're very welcome to get in touch. 07919 070 490. You can send a little email to studio@cambridge.radio. Coming up now, though, for 4:30, it's our top stories. And the headlines: Donald Trump has confirmed he did ask FIFA to review USA striker Florian Balogun's red card at the World Cup. The American president claims it was not a foul and that the referee was a little bit suspect. The red card's been postponed, meaning the striker can compete in their last 16 tie against Belgium later this evening. The government says all options are on the table in its efforts to get the leader of the Rochdale grooming gang deported. Shabir Ahmed was released from prison last week. Norfolk County Council is launching a safeguarding review after a three-year-old boy was allegedly thrown into a crocodile enclosure. The suspect in the case is reported to have been on a trip to the zoo in Cambridgeshire with his carers. EpiPens will be stored in all schools in England from September. The Department for Education says Benedict's Law will also provide training for teachers so they can act quickly in case of an allergy emergency. And England's 3-2 World Cup win in Mexico is being described as one of the nation's greatest ever victories. Jude Bellingham scored twice, Harry Kane struck a penalty, and they played much of the second half with just 10 men. Here, the University of Cambridge has received a £25.8 million donation to boost autism research and clinical care. The gift from philanthropist K. Lisa Yang will fund a new autism research centre at the university and a specialist clinical centre at the new Cambridge Children's Hospital, which is due to open in 2030. A quick look at the weather this evening. It's a dry one and it's going to be feeling mild with a minimum temperature tonight of 14 degrees Celsius. Looking ahead, actually, for the rest of the week, predicting bright, sunny and feeling very hot. More sports news for you now, and we start locally. Let me just bring that story up for you. We start locally with Cambridge United defender Patrick Bauer saying that a strong team spirit will give his new side every chance of staying in League One this season. The 33-year-old has previously played in newly promoted sides and became the U's latest summer signing on Friday. He's been speaking in a club interview.
1: I think the camaraderie plays a big part to have a really tight group. And work hard for each other, and I'm sure we can have a brilliant season.
0: That was a new signing for Cambridge United. We are turning our attention back to the national sports news now. We had a couple of sports World Cup related stories in the headlines. It's just that kind of day today. The World Cup is the news, and here it is again, undoubtedly in this evening's sports news.
2: Donald Trump says he asked FIFA's president Gianni Infantino to overturn a red card given to USA player Florian Balogun.
3: I asked for a review because I didn't think it was a foul. I thought it was two great athletes that crashed into each other and got entangled. That was not a guy punching somebody in the face or anything that, you know, would be different.
2: The striker is now available to face Belgium in their last 16 match later tonight. The decision's been met with widespread condemnation, including from UEFA, who's described it as incomprehensible and unjustifiable. The Belgian FA says they're astonished. England manager Thomas Tuchel called his players' performance to reach the World Cup quarterfinals heroic. The 3-2 victory against Mexico, while down to 10 men, is being called by many the best victory since winning the tournament in 1966. Tuchel says he and his team need to take a breath before Saturday's last eight clash with Norway.
4: I tell you something, I will not re-watch our match and I will not watch anything about Norway in the next 24 hours. I will do one full day without football. And then we will think about Norway, and then we will think ahead.
2: Manchester City striker Erling Haaland was the Norwegian hero last night as he scored both goals in a 2-1 victory over Brazil. Speaking of Brazil and their superstar, Neymar has called time on his international career after the World Cup defeat to Norway. He came on as a sub last night and scored a late penalty. But with his side trailing the last 16 tie 2-0, it wasn't enough to stop them being knocked out. Portugal captain Cristiano Ronaldo has confirmed this will be his last World Cup. The former Manchester United forward will lead his team in tonight's last 16 game against Spain in Dallas. Ronaldo says he doesn't want to compare their opponent's current group to previous players he's faced.
5: Now is a different era, different generation, which is good and it's a challenge and is different as well. I'm not want to speak about semi-final because we have a very, very important game against one of the favourite national team.
2: And in tennis, Arthur Ferry is in action again at the All England Club. The last Brit standing is in the singles and taking on Bulgarian Grigor Dimitrov this afternoon. Roger Federer is among the guests watching on from the Royal Box.
0: There we go. That was the sports news this afternoon. As I said, it's dominating the real news and the sports news. It's all about the World Cup today. It's very interesting to hear Donald Trump's take on that red card. Never knew that he was quite the expert in football, UEFA, FIFA. Don't they call it soccer over there? Not sure. I'll tell you what, though, we will listen to a new bit of audio has cropped up. This is about that same story, that red card that's been rescinded. Because Donald Trump has said so. The decision, as we've heard just then, has been criticised by UEFA, who says it's crossed a red line. We've just got some audio coming in from what England boss Thomas Tuchel thinks about this decision. Let's have a little listen.
4: Where to draw the line? This is the question that I ask. I have no answer to that. Where does this end now? Do we appeal if a yellow card is not a yellow card? Do we think it's not a red card? Or who thinks it? Where does this start and where does this end? It's my question. I don't have an answer.
0: That's a very, very good point. Quite an astonishing thing to do there. But I enjoyed listening to Thomas Tuchel in that other story of his saying that he's going to give himself one whole day where he doesn't think about football and then refocus for the match on Saturday. I'm slightly devastated because obviously we set the alarms for shortly before 2 a.m. yesterday morning, this morning, to watch the match. And on Saturday, this is the problem with a World Cup during the summer. Don't make plans before fixtures have been appointed, because I'm out on Saturday night and I'm hoping and I'm praying that the event I'm going to is going to finish well before 10 p.m. Oh, gosh, otherwise I'm going to need some serious signal and start streaming off someone's phone. We are not missing a minute of that.

0: Badly Drawn Boy there with Silent Sigh playing on Cambridge Radio. It is 4:40. A quick look at the roads for you. Usual slow traffic around Gonville Place. Pretty typical for this time of the afternoon, just clogging up the centre of Cambridge. I'll keep an eye on that one for you. We must make sure that you are absolutely aware that Milton Road is still closed in both directions. This is between Hurst Park Avenue and Highworth Avenue. It's closed due to those emergency sinkhole repairs. Now, that for sure was supposed to have been taken care of by the middle of last week, so it's slightly concerning that is still closed and they are still working on that. So this is to alert you to still swerve Milton Road, Hurst Park Avenue and Highworth Avenue, as it is still closed in both directions. That's your travel update on Cambridge Radio. We'll have another look at the roads for you into the next hour. Catching up on some correspondence. Good evening to you, Medium Al. He has had a jukebox request for the beautiful game and for going up as of last night, this morning even, with England. And that is coming up for you after this.
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And people there, moving on up, that was requested by Medium Al. A very good evening to you. And that one was for dedicated to the England team, I believe, because we are indeed moving on up and playing our next game on Saturday night, 10 p.m. We're playing against Norway. I did catch a bit of the Norway-Brazil game on Saturday evening. And yeah, they looked pretty decent, actually. Pretty decent indeed. But I don't think anyone can compare to England, considering how we played last night. So I'm feeling pretty confident that we are going to be, moving on up times two by Sunday. Long day, says Medium Al. Indeed, my dear. I know. I think a lot of us know what you mean by that reference. We've all been up, I think, about a good 24 hours now. I mean, I did go back to bed afterwards. I was pretty amazed, actually, how quickly I managed to fall back to sleep. And I feel as though I've sort of slept quite deeply. So I don't feel too deprived. I've got a horrible feeling, though, it's really going to attack me tomorrow, possibly about 11 a.m., where I've got a meeting at work. I reckon that's when I'm going to start feeling the fact that I, have spent most of this morning awake and extremely excited. Yeah, I think it's in the post, let's say. Not feeling it just yet, but it's definitely coming its way tomorrow morning, I think. Lots and lots and lots of coffee. If you are in Cambridge this weekend, watching a bit of the football, going outside to get some fresh air, there's a pretty incredible event actually taking place on Jesus Green on Sunday. I almost feel as though this event has gone ever so slightly under the radar, but it's starting to pick up now, and it's a pretty decent event. Cambridge on Sunday is celebrating 75 years since it gained city status. That's pretty interesting. We need to get a historian here. Need to know why it happened in 75 years ago, how it all came about. We need to know. I think we need to find somebody to have a chat to this week on Cambridge Radio who can answer all of our questions about this. So yes, this year marks 75 years since Cambridge gained its city status, and we are celebrating this very special anniversary. The city is, the City Council are putting off a one-off party which is going to take place on Jesus Green on Sunday, 1 o'clock till 8 p.m. It's a full programme. There's live music, DJ sets, your best DJ in town, Chris Brown, our soul and dance DJ. He's going to be there on at Jesus Green. He's also confirmed to be playing alongside, get this, TV legend Paul Chuckle, plus performances by Doctor and the Medics, legend Big Ten, the Brass Funkies, who we also love, all this alongside DJ Chris Brown. There's going to be walkabout acts throughout, entertaining the crowds. Of course, there'll be your food vendors, bars and stalls for visitors to browse. It's going to be a great event. The weather's going to be great, and everyone's going to be feeling super, super happy about the football the day before. And it's a free event, and you are all superly invited to come down and celebrate 75 years of the wonderful city of Cambridge. It's going to be a great afternoon, great music, great food, great laughs. And actually, I should say, not only Chris Brown, our very own DJ, is going to be there, but we are going to be there as well. Cambridge Radio will be broadcasting live from the event on Jesus Green. You should be able to spot us, and you should absolutely feel as though you are very welcome to go up and say hi to whoever's there. You'll recognise them, or maybe you'll recognise their voices, if not their faces. And I hope that everyone who goes down there on Sunday has a super great time. I'm actually away this weekend. I'm doing something quite different, I have to say. It's going to be lovely. It's going to be absolutely lovely. Like I said, though, just as long as my phone can handle streaming a football match in the middle of a field at 10 p.m, it'll be absolutely fine. It is 4:50. You are listening to Cambridge Radio. Lucy Milazzo here with you at home this evening, feeling possibly slightly delirious with sleep and excitedness, really. Billy Ocean knows what I'm on about.

That's Billy Ocean there with Caribbean Queen. Just looking at some other lovely events actually going on in Cambridge this weekend. Moving away from celebrating 75 years city status on Jesus Green on Sunday, you can learn to scythe at Wandlebury Park on Saturday. It's a ticketed event, £75, 10 a.m. to 4 p.m. You can learn how to select and set up a scythe to suit your stature and the basics of mowing and sharpening. That's what you're going to learn about if you go along to this. It's taught by Richard Brown, a professional scythe tutor, assisted by others. £75, and an interesting thing to do. That strikes me as a very sort of very typically Cambridge kind of event. Do you know what I mean? That's at Wandlebury Park on Saturday. Go along to their website, cambridgeppf.org, to find out more about that event, which is running on Saturday from 10 a.m. Learning to scythe, obviously, right here in Cambridge.

Oh, that is Gabrielle with Sunshine. You can kind of work out why I'm playing that one this afternoon. We are now going up to the Sky News desk for the latest news for 5 of PM.

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7: From the Sky News Centre at 5, Donald Trump's confirmed he asked the FIFA president to review a one-match ban on USA striker Follorin Balogun, who was sent off in their last match, but the organisation announced he's been cleared to play in their last 16 tie with Belgium tonight. England boss Thomas Tuchel's given his reaction.
8: Where to draw the line? This is the question that I ask. I have no answer to that. Where does this end now? Do we appeal if a yellow card is not a yellow card? Do we think it's not a red card? Or who thinks it? Where does this start and where does this end? It's my question. I don't have an answer.
7: The government says all options are on the table in its efforts to get the leader of the Rochdale grooming gang deported. Shabir Ahmed was released from prison last week. Meanwhile, Norfolk County Council is launching a safeguarding review after a three-year-old boy was allegedly thrown into a crocodile enclosure. The suspect is reported to have been on a trip to the zoo in Cambridgeshire with his carers. EpiPens will be stored in all schools in England from September. The Department for Education says Benedict's Law will also provide training for teachers so that they can act quickly in a case of an allergy emergency. Chair of the National Allergy Strategy Group, Professor Adam Fox, thinks that this will save lives.
9: There have been a number of deaths over the years that would have been prevented if schools did know how to deal with allergy in an emergency situation effectively. We know that 20% of severe allergic reactions in children happen in school. It makes sense that school are best prepared to deal with those.
7: England's 3-2 World Cup win in Mexico is being described as one of the nation's greatest ever victories. Jude Bellingham scored twice, Harry Kane struck a penalty, and they played much of the second half with 10 men. And the final Brit standing in the singles at Wimbledon is Arthur Ferry, and his match has got started this hour against Bulgarian Grigor Dimitrov. The first set's currently going with serve. There was victory for Jasmine Paolini earlier following her bruising battle with Alex Iala. That's the latest. I'm Imani Rana.
10: Cambridge Radio News, I'm Lucy Milazzo. A court has heard how a man who admitted murdering a homeless woman led police to her body months after she disappeared. Carl Hutchings, who's 48, pleaded guilty to killing 55-year-old Julie Buckley, who went missing in January last year. Cambridge Crown Court heard her remains were found in a shallow grave near Wimblington after Hutchings gave officers a hand-drawn map showing where she'd been buried. The prosecution says the pair knew each other and were both addicted to Class A drugs. Hutchings is due to be sentenced later this week. The University of Cambridge has received a £25.8 million donation to boost autism research and clinical care. The gift from philanthropist Kaylisa Yang will fund a new autism research centre at the university and a specialist clinical centre at the new Cambridge Children's Hospital, which is due to open in 2030. Researchers hope the investment will lead to new therapies and interventions to improve the health and well-being of autistic people and their families. And volunteers in Orwell in South Cambridgeshire have uncovered what they believe is a centuries-old brick-domed well that had been buried for decades. Now, with the help of a giant suction excavator, which is described as a little bit like an enormous Henry Hoover, they're hoping to reveal it without damaging the historic brickwork. Nick Chambers is from Orwell Parish Council.
11: So it's got these just huge sort of fans. I've not seen one in action. I'm told they're incredibly loud. So we're going to have this machine go right into the well. We're going to excavate everything in it, And then by hand, these volunteers with sieves are going to go through it and sieve all the soil that comes out and try and find some bits of artifacts.
12: Absolutely brilliant. We will be hearing much more on that story in the next few moments. That is the latest. There's more at cambridge.radio.
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12: This evening, it's going to be dry. It's going to be hot, hot, hot out there. A little bit breezy, but remaining very mild into the night. A minimum overnight.

0: As a wonderful Sade there, kicking us off for the second hour of the show with Smooth Operator, taking us up nicely to 10 minutes past five.
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0: Now, we've been talking a little bit about this in the news, and you may have caught the clip earlier this morning on Cambridge Breakfast, but perhaps some of you were sleeping in this morning. And if that is the case, have no fear. We are going to recap at the very decent time of 10 past five this evening the fact that a remarkable piece of Orwell's history could be about to see daylight for the first time in decades. Let me explain. Volunteers in South Cambridgeshire Village, they've been uncovering what they think is a centuries-old brick-domed well that's been buried underground. Now, today, they've been very hard at work in this heat with the help of a giant suction excavator, which is basically a massive Henry Hoover, to uncover the well safely.

0: without damaging the historic brickwork. Nick Chambers, as we've been hearing, is from Orwell Parish Council, and this morning he explained a little bit more about all of this to Julian Clover.
1: Well, it goes back about 4 or 5 years. The village, a very community-minded village, bought a piece of land, a five-acre piece of land, to keep it preserved in perpetuity as green space. And there was a strip of land that connects the road to this field, and we're going to open it for public access. And there was a sort of area there that was covered over for many years. And we started investigating. And Orwell runs along a whole series of chalk streams. So there are a whole series of wells along the high street. And this was at such a location. So we literally started digging down. It was completely covered over. And what we uncovered was a sort of, like an igloo, I suppose, if you might imagine. And we had a group of volunteers who, buckets and spades, and started digging down and sifting the soil to sort of unveil this well, which we think goes down into the chalk aquifer, which is where the water comes from.
2: And have you any ideas as to how long the well had been there for, when it was first built?
1: Well, there's a whole series of ancient wells in the village. Quite how long this has been there, we don't know. We've done a bit of archaeology around the site, and we found some medieval pottery and a few other bits. We don't think the well's that old. We think it was probably sort of mid-Victorian, and the bricks appear to be the similar bricks that at Wimpole Hall. There used to be a brick place making bricks at Wimpole Hall, and we think it's the same bricks.
2: So I guess if it's sort of Victorian times, there's a reasonable chance there might be some sort of paper trail somewhere where you could maybe track down who built the thing in the first place.
1: We have had Luke, one of our keen village historians, has been to Trinity College, Cambridge, and found some documentation, but there's a lot more to discover. And I think opening the well up, we're hoping to find lots of artifacts that will help us date it much more accurately. It's a very unusual structure. We've never seen anything like it before. And the intention, we've had people digging down into it, but we're a bit worried that the dome might collapse on them, and we've got these... We didn't want that to happen to our willing volunteers. So we've got this big sort of Henry Hoover coming to excavate it. And then we're going to cover it over with a sort of mesh so people will be able to come and look and see down it.
2: So tell me about the Henry Hoover. This is not really a Henry Hoover, I guess, but how large is it, and what does it do?
1: Well, it's about the size of a sort of small, well, let's say small house. It's certainly not like a lot bigger than a large refuge truck. It's pioneering technology, and they're using now in places like London to extract soil where they don't have to. They've got lots of complex pipes, and they don't want to sort of have a digger and go through electrics and cables and so on. And the owner, who lives in Bedford, which is a national company, has agreed to do it all for free, which is, I think he saw all these volunteers digging away, making real effort, and he said, well, look, I want to help out, really. So it's got these just huge sort of fans. I've not seen one in action. I'm told they're incredibly loud. So we're going to have this machine go right into the well. We're going to excavate everything in it. And then by hand, these volunteers with sieves are going to go through it and sieve all the soil that comes out and try and find some bits of artifacts.
2: Any ideas what you might be able to find? Or is that, I guess that's possibly part of the excitement of it all.
1: It is part of the excitement. We'll probably find some old Victorian bottles, to be honest. But, you know, we might find a few coins and a few bits and pieces. As I say, the site, there used to be a medieval vicarage on the site. So who knows what things we might find. But it's just such a... We've not really managed to find a similar structure. And as I say, it's a really nice that these volunteers have been digging and a company, Suction Evacuator Solutions, have come along and said, look, we're willing to help, really.
2: Yeah, absolutely. And long term, what happens once the excavation has finished? Is Henry, you know, here today and then gone, and that's when the sifters take over?
1: Yeah, so he's gonna come. He's gonna empty it all. I think it only takes about an hour, and then they're going to put a huge mound of soil. And literally today, the group of volunteers on their hands and knees with sieves will be going through the soil and trying to find. They've already done the top bit, and they got down a metre. But as I say, they were worried about the dome collapsing on them, which is where we think it's about 3 metres deep. So it's going to be a sense of revelation, and then we're going to do an interpretation pod, because, as I say, this is going to be a public access, got disabled access up to this beautiful field we've got by the church. So it's a really nice, it'll be nice for people to come and see it and then actually walk up and see some of the views over Cambridgeshire.
0: Brilliant stuff there. That's Nick Chambers from the Orwell Parish Council chatting to Julian this morning about what they're very excited about, unveiling a centuries-old well that's been buried for quite some time underground, all thanks to the help of some kind of massive Henry Hoover, which we're all very excited about. Now, Nick Chambers... where shall I say this? I'm going to say, only recently, I think it was earlier this year, I discovered The Detectorists, the BBC comedy TV series with Mackenzie Kirk and Toby Jones, and loved it so much. It was a real classic hit of a TV show. Binged it all earlier this year. And since then, believe that I would very much enjoy being a metal detectorist. And let me just say, just based on my very, very, very small amount of knowledge about metal detectoring and detectorists, which is exclusively based on the Detectorist comedy TV series, I just feel, is it just me, but Nick Chambers has sort of got that voice behind him of the character that you totally expect to see at one of these sites. Do you know what I mean? But also just a really lovely story. And very nice to hear that collectively they have managed to get hold of this land and preserve it for this very reason. And even nicer still that the Henry Hoover owner has agreed to come along and offer their services completely free of charge, just sort of inspired by that whole volunteering way of life. Fantastic. A very, very warm, very... honestly, that would make an excellent one-off, Christmas special edition of the Detectorists, perhaps later this year. They should be listening to this new story and getting to work writing a screenplay about that one. Very much want to hear the follow-up to that. What did they discover? What has been hidden under there for all of those years? And what were the Victorians up to? Why were they, why was the well there? And what have they buried around it? Good stuff. Yeah, we must have a follow-up. I demand a follow-up, Julian Clover. I'll send him an email tomorrow morning. You are listening to Cambridge Radio. We will take a look at the travel for you shortly. But before we do that, let's have a little bit of music. And this is a fantastic song. How could it not be when you've got both Aretha Franklin and George Michael?

0: it's just too good, that record. George Michael and Aretha Franklin with I Knew You Were Waiting. It's 5:21. Now, a few moments ago, I was just sort of saying, is it just me, or do you get a sort of an impression of the kind of character that Mr. Chambers from Orwell Parish Council is all about, just based on his voice alone, and perhaps your love for the TV series The Detectorist? It's not just me. I'm delighted to say Medium Al knows exactly what I'm on about, and I love that about I love when these moments happen on air. That's fantastic. Thank you so much for that little message, Medium Al. 5:22, to be fair, let's have a little look at the travel out there. Okay, looks pretty clear out there in the city. Nothing to really report on the roads currently, but I will give you a little reminder that you should definitely still be avoiding Milton Road between Hurst Park Avenue and Highworth Avenue. It's currently closed in both directions. That's due to the emergency sinkhole repairs, which are still taking place. That was supposed to be all sewed up by last week. That is not the case, so it's still closed along Milton Road, Hurst Park Avenue and Highworth Avenue. Avoid that sinkhole out there. We shall have another look at the travel for you for a final time in about 20 minutes' time. Coming up after this, we got some more music from, I'm not sure whether to go with Billie Eilish or Holly Humberstone, so stick around and find out.
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That's Billie Eilish, Birds of a Feather, 5:27 on Cambridge Radio. Just a little note to let you know, actually, that an amber heat health alert has been issued for the east of England. That's going to start from Wednesday morning until Sunday evening. The UK Health Security Agency says that hot weather is likely to put extra pressure on health and social care services, with older people and those with existing health conditions most at risk. People are being urged to check on your elderly neighbours, friends and relatives. Make sure that you keep hydrated and stay out of the hottest part of the day where possible. Just to recap, that is a amber health heat alert, which has been issued for the east of England, coming in on Wednesday morning and staying with us until Sunday evening. We are expecting the weather in the east of the region dry and sunny to end the week, feeling very hot. Those temperatures are likely to increase. A little look at my weather app suggesting that Wednesday we will have 29, 30 degrees, full on sunshine and full on temperatures of around 30 degrees up until Sunday. They will start to sort of waver off a little bit by Sunday evening and going into Monday, where we should be getting about 26 degrees Celsius. So yes, that heat amber alert in place from Wednesday until Sunday for the east of England. We'll have some Motown now, taking us up to the headlines for 5:30. This is Tammy Terrell.

0: As a brilliant version of the classic, This Old Heart of Mine, that is by Temi Terrell playing on Cambridge Radio. And the headlines at 5:30. Donald Trump admits he phoned FIFA's president Gianni Infantino to discuss a red card issued to USA striker Florian Balogun during the World Cup. His one-match ban has now been suspended by FIFA. The US president insists he had nothing to do with the decision, while the football governing body says its judicial organisations operate autonomously. Meanwhile, Keir Starmer says he is incredibly proud to be English, though a touch sleep-deprived following England's 3-2 World Cup victory over Mexico. The win sees the Three Lions progress into the quarterfinals. In other news, the UK has imposed sanctions on Russian scientists and institutes involved in developing chemical weapons. They're believed to be responsible for creating the toxin understood to have killed Putin critic Alexei Navalny in 2024. Life-saving allergy pens are to be stored in all UK schools from September. The guidance will also ensure that teachers are trained to act in an emergency. And go on then, back to the football. UK footfall was up 143.6% during the early hours as high streets came alive for England's World Cup game. The data from MRI software accounts for midnight to 6 a.m. The Three Lions, of course, it's there. We know that they scored their secured their 3-2 win over Mexico, taking them into the quarter. The regional cities saw the strongest figures, but to recap, that was the UK footfall was up by 143.6% during the early hours today from midnight to 6 a.m. A quick recap of the weather. It's dry and cloudy this evening. A little bit of breeze out there, but it's going to be feeling pretty warm. Minimum overnight temperature of 14 degrees Celsius. Looking ahead for the rest of the week, it's going to be very bright, very sunny and very, very hot out there. Back to sports again, starting locally with Cambridge United, and defender Patrick Bauer says that a strong team spirit will give his new side every chance of staying in League One this season. The 33-year-old has previously played in newly promoted sides and became the U's latest summer signing on Friday. He's been speaking to the club in an interview.
1: I think the camaraderie plays a big part to have a really tight group and work hard for each other. And I'm sure we can have a brilliant season.
0: That was the newest signing for Cambridge United, defender Patrick Bauer speaking there. And now back to this afternoon's sports news. Here is Chris Mulligan.
2: Donald Trump says he asked FIFA's president Gianni Infantino to overturn a red card given to USA player Florian Balogun.
3: I asked for a review because I didn't think it was a foul. I thought it was two great athletes that crashed into each other and got entangled. That was not a guy punching somebody in the face or anything that, you know, would be different.
2: The striker is now available to face Belgium in their last 16 match later tonight. The decision's been met with widespread condemnation, including from UEFA, who's described it as incomprehensible and unjustifiable. The Belgian FA says they're astonished. England manager Thomas Tuchel called his players' performance to reach the World Cup quarterfinals heroic. The 3-2 victory against Mexico, while down to 10 men, is being called by many the best victory since winning the tournament in 1966. Tuchel says he and his team need to take a breath before Saturday's last eight clash with Norway.
4: I tell you something, I will not re-watch our match and I will not watch anything about Norway in the next 24 hours. I will do one full day without football. And then we will think about Norway, and then we will think ahead.
2: Manchester City striker Erling Haaland was the Norwegian hero last night as he scored both goals in a 2-1 victory over Brazil. Speaking of Brazil, and their superstar Neymar has called time on his international career after the World Cup defeat to Norway. He came on as a sub last night and scored a late penalty. But with his side trailing the last 16 tie 2-0, it wasn't enough to stop them being knocked out. Portugal captain Cristiano Ronaldo has confirmed this will be his last World Cup. The former Manchester United forward will lead his team in tonight's last 16 game against Spain in Dallas. Ronaldo says he doesn't want to compare their opponent's current group to previous players he's faced.
5: Now is a different era, different generation, which is good and it's a challenge and it's different as well. I'm not want to speak about semi-final because we have a very, very important game against one of the favourite national team.
2: And in tennis, Arthur Ferry is in action again at the All England Club. The last Brit standing is in the singles and taking on Bulgarian Grigor Dimitrov this afternoon. Roger Federer is among the guests watching on from the Royal Box.

0: Oh, that's such a beautiful song from the Four Tops. That is When She Was My Girl. I'm slightly taken aback by the time, actually. 20 minutes left of home this afternoon. I'm just having a little look to see if there are any further news stories that I can bring you. Now, there has been a FIFA statement issued by the president, Gianni Infantino. But to be honest, it's so wordy that I can't possibly get through it. And I can't quite take out the highlights because I'm not quite sure what the point that he's trying to make. I think basically he's saying that he's just done it and it's going to stay the way that what he's done is done. Nothing's being changed. It's got nothing to do with President Donald Trump whatsoever. And it's got nothing to do with harming the FIFA disciplinary committee either. So it just seems to be a lot of words that needn't really be repeated, I think. So that's my decision on that statement. I'm just going to move along, I think, and we'll just concentrate on the final 20 minutes of the show. It's been a bit of a sort of a summery vibe show and not so much one of gentle mindfulness, because I think we may have all, including myself, fallen asleep because we've all had a pretty long day of it, starting around 2 a.m. this morning. So we've gone a bit high-tempoed instead with the music and the vibes. However, I do like to keep things still, quite special and quite, you know, heading towards a mindful moment to sign off with just before 6 p.m. I can't not do that. It would just really feel like it's nothing to do with me whatsoever if I don't go ahead with our mindful moment. So I've got a nice one lined up for us, and I've got some nice songs to take us there as well, promise, including Toots and the Mitals for an extra little summery vibe to it. So before we get down to that, I'll do one final bit of business for the show on home this evening, and that is to give you a final travel update on Cambridge Radio this evening. And it's a good job that we do, because something has just flashed up over on the screen, actually. It's a pretty big one out on the A14 westbound currently. It's just flashed up on the screen. This has just happened. It's a partially blocked. There is slow traffic due to an accident on the A14 travelling westbound just after Junction 35 for Newmarket Road and Stoke Quay. That's going to slow you down just a little bit this evening, I'm afraid. A recap, that's the A14 westbound. It's currently partially blocked. There's slow traffic there due to an accident that's just occurred. That accident is just after Junction 35 on Newmarket Road, Stoke-on-Quay. So ease up around there and expect to take things just a little bit slower than usual. Otherwise, closer to town, all seems to be clear, but one final reminder that Milton Road is closed still in both directions due to that sinkhole repair going ahead. That's between Hurst Park Avenue and Highworth Avenue. Avoid Milton Road, if you possibly can, as it's still closed in both directions due to that sinkhole. That's your final travel update on Cambridge Radio this evening. Coming up after this, Witchy Woman from the Eagles.
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0: Late Night Mondays. Take a step back in time to the golden age of music as Greg Butler revives the classic sounds of yesteryear. Dusting off 78 RPM records, Greg plays vintage gems from the 1910s through to the 1960s. From jazz and blues to the early days of rock and roll.
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Well, that's Witchy Woman from the Eagles on Cambridge Radio 547. Now, I'm off at 6 o'clock, so let you know what's coming up on the rest of the schedule this evening on Cambridge Radio. From 7pm, it's Strummers and Dreamers, fresh from the archives. Les Ray and his lovely folk show is going to be revisiting some of his past shows and playing some tracks from artists who are either playing locally soon or just released new music this evening. Les is previewing the Folk Day at the Museum of Technology with Marion and Andy Treby of Cambridge Folk Club. That's coming up at 7 o'clock, Strummers and Dreamers, our folk show on Cambridge Radio. Revelation time, it's DJ Kuriakin with some reggae, new and old, and wrapping things up at 11 o'clock, it's Kipper the Cat Show with Greg Butler and his 78s. That's all coming up. Now, speaking of Revelation time, with DJ Kuriakin at 9 o'clock coming, I thought perhaps because it's just feeling ever so summery out there, I can always do with listening to just a little bit of Toots and the Mypals.

That is the Toots and the Maytals with Sweet and Dandy. Love a bit of Toots and the Maytals. And very glad that you're enjoying the music as well this evening, Medium Hour. Love to hear that. I've got to say, Toots and the Maytals remind me of the summer, but they also remind me being stuck in my car and going through a diversion. And it was very hot in there. And it was very, very stressful. It was very, very boring. But it was indeed made much better by the when we finally thought to ourselves, you know what we need? We need some music. And we decided to listen to Toots, and I think it was actually the Sweet and Dandy album, and it made the journey just so much easier and so much nicer. And every time I hear Toots and the Maytals, I do feel very, very summery, very, very happy, albeit sort of stuck in a car. There's only so much that you can do when your mind takes you places, don't you think? Right, coming up after me, I've got to start signing off now. It's Gadget Guide at 6 p.m. They're going to be looking at the world of technology. I'm going to sign off, let you know that I'm back next Monday for home, and we are doing things a little bit as we usually do. We've got a new moon out there, so we will have, of course, Miss Mandy on the moon back in the hot seat, taking our questions, wishing England, manifesting more goals for England on Saturday. Also, please think of me in a field, manifest good Wi-Fi for me, please, because I can't miss this game. Right, I'm signing off now with our mindful moment. It is very, very hot out there, and you know what? We are feeling a little bit tired, aren't we? So I suggest we head back to our favourite beach and take a refreshing mindful dip in that cool, cool sea. Wishing you a peaceful evening. We'll begin our mindful moment now.

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1: We know Cambridge well known throughout the world for education, and yet we still have, and I still meet families today in Cambridge whose young people are staying on at college for the first time.
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5: From the Sky News Centre at 6. FIFA's president says he regularly discusses World Cup matters with Donald Trump after he asked him to review a red card given to a USA player. Following Balogun's one-match ban's been suspended, meaning he can play against Belgium later tonight. Gianni Infantino insists their judicial bodies are independent, but the decision's been met with widespread criticism, including from UEFA. The US president thinks it was the right move.
6: He didn't do anything wrong, and he's our best player, or one of our best players. A very vital player. And he gave him a red card. I didn't know what that meant. I didn't think it meant much. Then I started hearing that that means he can't play in the next game. At least, that's very unfair.
5: Meanwhile, Keir Starmer says he's incredibly proud to be English, though a touch sleep-deprived, following England's 3-2 World Cup victory over Mexico. The win sees the Three Lions progress into the quarterfinals, where they'll play Norway in Miami. The UK has imposed sanctions on Russian scientists and institutes involved in developing chemical weapons. They're believed to be responsible for creating the toxin understood to have killed Putin critic Alexei Navalny in 2024. Huge crowds have lined the streets of Tehran for the funeral procession of the former Supreme Leader Ayatollah Ali Khamenei. He was killed in February at the start of the US and Israeli conflict with the country. Arthur Ferry is the last Brit competing in the singles at Wimbledon. Live to Dan Windle, who's on centre court.
7: Yeah, the wildcard has been making waves at Wimbledon. He's been pegged back, though, in his last 16 match against Gregor Dimitrov. It's now one set all on centre court after the Bulgarian won the second 6-3. Ferry has also been broken early in the third set. The two players have been exchanging heavy blows in temperatures exceeding 30 degrees Celsius.
5: And the world's biggest jackpot game, Powerball, is coming to the UK. National Lottery players will be able to buy tickets from later this month. That's the latest. I'm Imani Rana.
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0: Jesse J, Domino on Cambridge Radio, where you're listening to The Gadget Guide with Robin Lawrence. And we will be talking in a few moments about barbecues. Yes, the hot weather is back. It would seem we've got more of that to come this week. But first, this week's technology news, and starting alphabetically with AI, and we have the return of the Fable.
1: Yes, last time we said that the US government had said that Anthropic couldn't have the latest Claude models, which were Fable and Mythos, out because they were worried that they were too good.
0: There was this sort of interesting thing where they, you know, they sort of provide potentially a way of discovering security vulnerabilities, and if that's available to the bad guys, in inverted commas, then that might, you know, cause these to be discovered by the people who don't want them to, rather than giving chance for the people who do want to, who do want to find these things to be able to fix stuff first. And therefore, sort of Fable and Mythos got redacted. Fable itself is a sort of a restricted version of Mythos. Mythos was where it started, and then they said, oh no, this is far too dangerous. We'll trim it back. And there's this sort of weird thing of if you try and use Fable for anything too security related, it bounces you back down to Opus, which was the previous sort of best model out there. I think this was a fantastic marketing opportunity, whether deliberately or otherwise by Anthropic, of like, oh my gosh, our things are too good to be in public, and oh look, now you can get your hands on them. Nonetheless, let's see how it goes this time.
1: Only Fable available again. Mythos still restricted to a select group of US-based organizations approved by the federal government. We'll wait and see.
0: Yeah, no doubt that will expand. And yeah, my own sort of use of this in the day job, prior to these models becoming available again, is that, you know, it is pretty good at finding security problems if you've got the source code of an application available. And of course, that does give a potential opportunity for companies to test their own code. And in fact, the terms of use say you can only test your own stuff. But of course, the source code for an awful lot of open source stuff is out there. Open source maintainers doing it often voluntarily aren't going to have the thousands or tens of thousands of pounds of budget to be able to spend on these models. And so, yeah, there is the risk that the bad guys are going to get there first, perhaps better funded than the volunteers.
1: Yes, very true. Anyway, moving from AI to Apple and in phones, there is the major rumour mill churning around a faulty phone from Apple.
0: Faulty iPhone specifically, yes. Which is, that'll be the first. We sort of had Samsung have a few goes at folding phones over the years. The first ones were pretty disastrous, if we're all honest.
1: And their latest
0: between
1: ones
0: reviewers,
1: are...
0: reviewers peeling the sort of first layer of the screen off, thinking it was a screen protector, and then the crease developing after a few. They seem to have sort of evolved the technology now a little bit.
1: Yeah, the makers of the foldy displays obviously have done a lot of work on their technology, and the Samsung range is into, I don't know how many generations down the road already, but they do keep improving. Of course, the thought is that Apple might launch a folding iPhone in September. The challenge being, of course, the global RAM shortage might mean that even if they sell out of the pre-orders, they might not even ship this year.
0: This is an interesting one, because presumably they've got, it's the same RAM that gets used in a folding phone or not a folding phone, but they've already got those sort of projected sort of sales figures for the existing models. Presumably that's what they're trying not to cannibalize, versus a folding model that may or may not take off as well as they want.
1: Yes.
0: I guess it's safer to just ship the ones you know are going to sell, because everyone buys them when they ship them every year.
1: The projection is the iPhone 18 series will ship around 20 million units, and, you know, do you want to ship that many folding phones when you've never done a folding phone? And so, you know, apparently they're targeting about 7 to 8 million folding phones.
0: That feels reasonable. I guess these are not going to be the budget models, right? They're going to be probably a bit more expensive.
1: Premium.

0: premium.
1: Yeah.
0: Yes,
1: than the existing iPhones.
0: We're seeing rumored pricing that could be into the thousands of pounds.
1: Wow,
0: multiple thousands of pounds.
1: Doesn't seem that long ago that we first sort of cracked the four figures for the top end of the phone market, and now that's sort of almost disappearing into the distance. We have already had some of the flagship phones hit the 2,000. Certainly US dollar mark if you load them up with storage and memory, but yeah, that's an awful lot on something you might accidentally drop on the driveway, isn't it?
0: Yes, and of course in the phone market, tri-fold devices are still sort of trying to work out whether they have a place in the market, so that's folded twice and three screens.
1: Yeah, that's a little bit technically trickier to do, because if you imagine folding a piece of paper, either the folds go in opposite directions, in which case one of those folds needs a much bigger bend than the other one, or your phone is exceedingly thin, or you put all of the gubbins and the battery and stuff just in one third of it, which is going to be a little bit unbalanced. So I guess there's going to be a lot of manufacturing challenges to work out on that one, or you'll get some weird sort of double hinge type affair.
0: Yes. Only two manufacturers that are playing with trifold are currently Huawei with their Mate XT and the Samsung Galaxy Z trifold. Interestingly, it looks like Apple have probably picked Samsung Display for their folding OLED panels. So,
1: yes, and I can well imagine that Apple are they're going to want to go with a safe supplier for this. Aren't they? It's their first
0: technology
1: foray into
0: that
1: the,
0: works. Yeah,
1: exactly. First foray into the market. There's the sort of the commercial uncertainty. You don't need to add the technical uncertainty to that as well.
0: No, certainly not. Yes, moving into the bigger operating systems. That's Windows at this juncture, and Windows 11 26H2, so that'll be the major update for the second half of 2026, which is due, imminently. It's one of those things that shifts around a little bit, but normally happens in the middle of the second half of the year. And some interesting new features that are being touted as coming in 26H2.
1: And this is that weird one that they might not all come on day one, might they? No. That you sort of you get the update which turns it into 26H2, and then the other updates sort of trickle along over the next few weeks and months. So yeah, don't necessarily expect the world to change the moment you hit that sort of install button. But we do get some nice stuff. The taskbar, it can move again.
0: Yes, you can dock it to the top and the left and the right, as well as just having it hovering at the bottom.
1: I remember that was the thing that you could do back in Windows 95, 98 days.
0: Yep.
1: Possibly showing my age there. But yeah, that was always a thing, and you just dragged it around and it had moved, and some people had it vertical and that was odd. But I think it must have been about Windows 7, I think, that you stopped being able to have that freedom, and it was very much like it was at the bottom of the screen, it was the bottom of the main screen, and then it sort of got a few tweaks from there on. But now you now have it at the top. I guess this could make life a little bit more friendly for some users coming from different operating systems.
0: Yes.
1: The left one always seemed, left and right always seemed a bit weird. But maybe now we're getting more ultra-wide displays.
0: Saying
1: that's
0: that,
1: sensible.
0: You know, some Linuxes have their stack of applications on the left-hand side, so it's not entirely alien. Copilot will have a proper on-off button in the personalization for
1: Excellent.
0: The taskbar, so you will be able to. Start menu's getting a bit more of a tweak, as it seems to always be having. Search, Windows Search, which anyone who's used it, great way to find things very quickly on Windows, like where my printer is, how do I change my mouse speed, but is annoying in that it goes off and drags stuff in via Bing and tells you some web things as well. You'll be able to turn that off.
1: Yes, there's always been sort of, you can turn some bits of it off, can't you? So you turn off things like featured offers and recommended applications and the like. But yeah, this now seems to do a full no. Just find the things that are already on my device, which is quite a nice mode.
0: Tell it not to search the web and not to search Microsoft Store, because I just want to know where my files are locally and things like that. Windows Update getting some overhauls so that you'll be able to actually pause it with a calendar picker instead of just the sort of nebulous X days, or you know, the third Tuesday that's a full moon and things like that. So that will be better for being able to manage your computer use around the update cycles. How much customization is going to be there for the enterprise admins to be able to stop people delaying doing updates forever is going to be interesting. But there is a feature that a lot of admins are going to like, and that's the Administrator Protection Security feature. There's a mouthful.
1: Yeah, this is an interesting one, and I guess it's almost the biggest change to this security model since we got user account control back in Windows Vista, I think, was the first of those back in about 2004, where it would ask for permission to do administrative stuff, because this is now allowing you to do certain tasks in a temporary account. So it's like, I want to do this, I'm not quite sure about it. Do it in a little sandpit.
0: That's going to be quite interesting to see. A bunch of visual changes, so various dialog boxes getting updated finally to the modern interface instead of the classic dialog boxes and so on. So, yeah, should be an interesting one. And, coming to a machine running Windows 11 soon.
1: Excellent stuff. Now, the sort of question that people bounce back and forth on a little bit, which is, should you unplug your devices at home if you're heading away on holiday or something like that? And the advice has shifted depending on who you ask, because it always used to be, oh no, turn everything off at the socket. And then I think Sky were probably one of the, and Virgin Media were the sort of some of the original big names saying, actually no, don't turn your Sky box off overnight, that's when it does its updates.
0: Or your broadband router, yes, because also, that can cause degradation of service.
1: And also, it almost simulates something being broken.
0: Also the other risk, and this is a lot of people with cable may have experienced this, is if you've turned it off, it looks like that connection is actually not in use. And if an engineer's working in the cabinet,
1: they might detect
0: that your connection is dead, they might go, well, we can recycle that one. Yeah, less ideal. The amount of saving you're going to get these days with modern chargers and wall warts and so on is quite low. So,
1: and this is something that's changed, because if you remember back to the sort of the old chunkier plug top power supplies, which had a sort of, you know, full transformer, they ran slightly warm. Those 10, 20 years ago might have taken a few watts of power, and that might have been a few tens of pence a month, if not quite a pound a month per device. We've more recently had this ruling that standby devices must take no more than half a watt, which means that those devices can't cost more than a penny or so a month, even if you leave them plugged in all the time. So it's less of an issue now than it used to be, but again, it's one of those things that can add up. You know, how many devices have you got in your house that stay plugged in all the time? What's the kind of the convenience versus savings on that?
0: And the researchers are saying, if you are worried, you know, unplug things. But yeah, leave that broadband router in. And also, these days, a lot of people might have some sort of home security, or even if just, you know, cameras around the property to notify
1: you. Now, it might be you can take a sort of, you know, middle ground here, which is if you've got a lot of stuff clustered together in one area. I know at my parents' house, it's the sort of the home entertainment setup, the TV and the you know, digital video recorder, and yes, there's a Blu-ray player still, and various other devices all in that kind of entertainment center in the corner of the lounge. None of them individually too bad, but if you add up the sort of six or seven devices, it starts having a bit of an impact, and it doesn't get used that often. So maybe put that all onto a single smart plug, and then when you want to watch TV, you turn the smart plug on, everything lights up in one go. It's not a lot of effort, and it means that you do sort of take out the lots of individual bits by just hitting one button.
0: Can also get our smart multi-strips, where each socket is individually switchable smart. So that can be quite useful if you've got a bunch of chargers and so on, you know, next to the bed or next to the sofa, where, maybe you can set that turns off when you've left the house.
1: Very much so. Moving on to something I normally know very little about, and that is the World Cup in all its forms, because there is a gadget aspect on this that you discovered, isn't there? That the ball is not just a lump of leather that's blown up, or whatever it's made out of.
0: No, the football that is in use is now filled with sensors. as you do.
1: Presumably this is to do things like detect where it is, but also how it's interacted with. I'm guessing it's, so, you know, things like, has it been kicked or touched or bounced or hit the ground or anything like that? You can tell that by how it's moving, and the sensors detect that from inside it.
0: Yes, the series of sensors inside are very precise and are recording 500 measurements a second.
1: Nice.
0: To work out what the football is doing. It's manufactured by Adidas and has an inertial measurement unit inside, which can measure its movement in three dimensions and track the ball, but also detect the exact moment a player makes contact. And where this has caused the most controversy is where it has detected a touch on the ball by a player, then determining that player's offside, because they didn't handball it, they headed it, but ever so slightly glancing it, and it wasn't visible on camera.
1: Interesting. The ball detected loads of cameras around the arenas, but not necessarily capturing every single angle, particularly where it's a sort of very, very close-cut thing.
0: Yeah, so we've got VAR, but we've also got digital ball telling us about things.
1: And presumably all of that data is visualized to the folks who are making the decisions, and they're able to see, did that get tapped, or did it just sort of bounce off the ground or something?
0: Literally
1: else?
0: See graphs of movement of the balls and see a spike where it grazed a player's head, which then caused the play to be called offside and caused that team to lose that particular match. So it's interesting how technology is changing the way the beautiful game gets played.
1: Whole other meaning to rebooting the ball. In social media, WhatsApp is in the news this week because they are soon. This is something that's been coming for a little while, but it seems to be getting closer. It'll be allowing you to choose a username instead of a phone number. So if you want to speak to someone on WhatsApp at the moment, you basically have to share your mobile phone number. And if you're put in a group with someone else, then often you can see everyone else in the group's phone number as well. Not ideal, because most of us don't change our phone numbers very often. If you want to walk away from a particular contact, you can't do that very effectively at the moment. You can block them on WhatsApp, but they've still got your phone number. They can still often make contact via a different channel. So usernames are coming, and it'll basically be a sort of an opt-in mechanism. You can do nothing, you stay on your phone number, but you can select a username. This seems to be rolling out by country, I think, isn't it? It's not available in all areas at the start.
0: It's like a lot of big changes like this. You don't do it one big bang shot across the whole world, because if it breaks, WhatsApp saying that they've got 3 billion users globally. That's not a small number that you want to mess with everyone's favourite messaging service. So, it will be done gradually and tested, and they're seeing it as a core privacy feature, as you said. Being able to hide away your phone number, it gives that element of privacy. What will be interesting is whether they'll allow different usernames for different groups. That would be useful, and feature request please already. And there won't be a directory of usernames that won't suggest names as you type, so it won't be easy to find
1: username. Yeah. And they're doing a sort of a reservation period first before they actually go live. And this is interesting, because I tried to register a username the other day. It told me it wasn't available to me yet. So it's like, hang on, do the US or wherever it launches first, do they get first pick? And then we have to wait and get whatever's left? They're saying that usernames are between 3 and 35 characters. I think we can probably be fairly certain that the...
0: So you can't have Rob.
1: Sort of exactly. The first 17,000 or so three-letter usernames are all going to have disappeared, if not already. If you have got a username already on Facebook or Instagram, then they are saying that you'll be able to claim that username on WhatsApp to match as well. So that's good news if you've already got that channel.
0: But it will unfortunately mean that if your name is the same as anyone who is a celeb, a public figure, or a government entity, you might be out of luck.
1: Yeah. may have to choose a different name. This is how on the early days of Twitter we had, you know, the real so-and-so or just so-and-so or that sort of thing where, yes, where names got claimed a little early. Cool stuff. In the last bit of the news before we jump onto our barbecue, traveling, if you're heading overseas during the summer, we've heard a few news stories recently around...
0: This does apply to taking... the Eurostar as well, by the way.
1: Oh, yes. Yeah. But, yeah, if you are heading abroad, we've heard a few news stories recently about travelling with lithium battery packs. And, of course, lithium batteries are something we've all got in our phones and our smartwatches, as well as laptops, iPads, chargers, that sort of thing. But it's the battery packs that seem to be getting the most flak recently. And that's, frankly, because they've got big.
0: Yes.
1: There are certain thresholds, aren't there, for what you can fly with, and the important one is 100 watt hours, because that's what you can take on a plane in your hand luggage without having to get prior approval.
0: Yes, 100 watt hours, but you'll see a lot of battery banks are marked in milliamp hours, so basically yes, you just need to divide by 10.
1: But multiply by 3.7.
0: Yes,
1: so basically 3.7. Yep,
0: increase to work out the watt hours, and you'll be allowed on most airlines to bring two lithium-ion power banks with a capacity of 100 watt hours. Doesn't say whether that's each or combined.
1: I think that's each. Pretty sure it's each. Yeah,
0: And then you can obviously charge your phone. Now, having just travelled on some flights over the last week or so, the cabin announcement was you're not allowed to use it during takeoff and landing.
1: Yep, and which that's is fair enough. It's also not a big inconvenience.
0: You know, it's got to be in your carry-on luggage, but it's not allowed to be in the overhead lockers.
1: Oh, interesting.
0: Yes,
1: not had that one before.
0: And it was a case of if you're going to have it and you're going to have it in your carry-on, it's got to be under your seat in that luggage.
1: Yep.
0: Or on your person.
1: Right.
0: I think they're just more worried about, you know, if
1: being able to get at it quickly.
0: Yes. They all, on the planes, they all now have lithium fire bags.
1: Yep.
0: to pop a smoking lithium battery into to basically make it safe.
1: And this is the problem, is that we had that sort of rash of was it the Galaxy Tab 7, I want to say it was one of the Samsung
0: one of
1: tablets.
0: Those was a little bit flamey, yes,
1: yeah, that had a whole series of fires, and they're really hard to put out if they do get going. The only thing you can do is either, you know, enclose it somewhere safe or cool it down. You can't actually extinguish the fire, you can just stop it spreading, and of course you don't want to be dealing with that at altitude, so yeah, there are these rules, and the most important thing is don't put any lithium batteries of any description into your hold luggage. So don't put laptops or tablets,
0: camera
1: or anything
0: batteries
1: like that,
0: and things like that as well.
1: Exactly, all has to go in your hand luggage. So do bear in mind that. But 100 watt hours is the magic number.
0: If in doubt, chat to your airline. You know, if you've got a medical device that's got quite a large, chunky battery, they will have plans and ways to deal with it.
1: Yep, there we go. We will be back in a few moments talking about barbecue gadgets. Charcoal, gas, something else.
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0: 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You're listening to The Gadget Guide with Rob and Lawrence. And, well, with the weather warming up, or staying warm, or getting warm again, something along those lines, hard to keep track at the moment, it is the time of year for barbecues. Now, what side of the fence do you sit on here? Is it gas? Is it charcoal? Is it something else?
1: Sometimes it depends on convenience. You know, it is a lot easier to fire up a gas barbecue and get ready to cook. A lot less faff, a lot less cleanup afterwards, potentially. And, you know, as long as you've got a good full bottle of gas, then, yeah, you can barbecue all afternoon into the evening.
0: I'm going to play the other side of the coin here, because I always used to think gas was the easy one. I remember back as a kid sort of trying to get charcoal barbecues started, and yeah, we even had this sort of electric, basically a grill element that you shoved in the charcoal, and it would take forever, and then it'd go out. Yep. And then, you know, going through the disposable barbecue phase, and those were rubbish, and you end up toasting the charcoal. And then my life changed because I discovered the barbecue chimney. And that changed all of that for me, because suddenly it worked. It worked every time, and it worked in 10 minutes every time. Yes. And suddenly that took all of those things that people say they love about gas and made it exactly the same for charcoal. And it's a bag of charcoal that you need for one barbecue weighs a lot less than a cylinder of gas. That's going to last you longer, but you have to still get, you can't take a quarter of the cylinder of gas, you still have to take the whole cylinder. If you think that charcoal barbecues are rubbish, I'm going to say forget all of the old fashioned stuff, forget the instant ones, they are rubbish. And go instead for something like a barbecue chimney, and that's basically a metal cylinder that you put your charcoal in, and it stacks it all up and gets some airflow through it, and that's what gets it going.
1: Yes. Do not use lighter fluid. That's the horrible goopy stuff, which basically then makes everything that you cook on that charcoal taste of lighter fluid.
0: Yep.
1: Less ideal. There are now totally odourless lighter cubes, so you put those in the bottom of your chimney, your charcoal on top of that, light the cubes at the bottom. When everything's starting to look like it's nice and coal-like, that gets tipped into your barbecue of choice. You know, they are cheap charcoal barbecues. The kettle-shaped, you know, we'll name drop the Weber brand.
0: Hofsphere, yeah.
1: There are plenty of knockoff clones, which are a lot cheaper. But actually, saying that, the Weber stuff, the small ones start at the sort of 50 to 70 pound range, depending on where you're buying them and what special offers are on. And they are pretty solid bits of kit that are designed to actually last. So, a cheap one, which, you know, after several barbecues, it's starting to fall apart or the legs have fallen off. The Weber stuff tends to be pretty solid.
0: And I think I got mine, and it was that brand as it happens, I got mine back during the first lockdown, and it got used quite a lot during the slightly more relaxed bit of it, when you could meet outside. And that's still going. What's that? Cool. Six years later,
1: down the road.
0: And it is still just as functional as it was on the day I got it. So that's certainly done well. And I think I've only got through sort of two bags of charcoal in that 6 years. So it's
1: now charcoal or briquettes.
0: Expensive. I go for the briquettes. So the sort of the fake shaped ones, if that makes sense. Same brand as it happens.
1: And the modern briquettes have got a lot less non-natural product in them now. They're now all read the packaging, but the modern ones tend to be made from charcoal, and it's just compressed
0: into
1: sort of
0: squished up and reformed effectively.
1: And that basically means that they last longer, they're easy to light, and they can work pretty well. They aren't suitable for every type of charcoal barbecue, so do read the instructions. Yes, I know that sounds a bit weird. Read the instructions that come with the barbecue on what type of charcoal is actually best, because some of them will actually suggest that briquettes are not good enough. And then you want to look for the good lumpwood charcoal. Do check the packaging on that for Forest Stewardship Council certified suppliers. If the charcoal doesn't tell you where it came from, it might be best to avoid it, because the reputable stuff will actually tell you where it comes from and is less likely to have additives.
0: Interesting. So that's a quick touch on the charcoal sort of traditional barbecues with maybe just a few modern gadgets on it. You were saying that you preferred a gas barbecue.
1: I do. The challenge these days is gas bottles have got a lot more expensive, and every time I've had a refill, it seems to have gone up by as much as 50%, which is slightly concerning. Of course, being a petroleum product, it influenced the same way petrol and diesel are, and tends to follow the same sort of price increase curves. Do remember, of course, you need an empty normally to swap for a full, otherwise you've got to pay for the bottle deposit again. And do shop around, because I did find when I last got a bottle that just three different petrol stations, who happened to have gas, had three different prices, even though it was the same gas manufacturer bottle. So they were all Kellogg bottles. Prices were different. So, yeah, it does pay to shop around a little bit and see what's what. I did also discover garden centres are quite good for gas bottles and also charcoal and barbecues. So, yeah, visit your local garden centre for some barbecuing inspiration.
0: And I guess if you do go gas, then you get the option of a few sort of nice-to-have features. If you've got a charcoal barbecue, you're not going to get the little hob ring on the side, are you, that you can warm your broccoli or whatever.
1: Also, the advantage of a gas barbecue is you can generally turn the burners up and down. So you can go for a lower heat. Once you've got it up to temperature, you can drop the power down and, cook things a little bit slower if they are things that don't need that full-tilt sear. The side burner, as you said, quite useful. You can put a little pot on it and maybe, have some onions in there to give yourself some nice grilled onions to throw on top of your burger. Lids are quite useful that close fully, because that means things cook quicker, more like an oven. And you can almost use the barbecue as an oven, but still have that smoky barbecue flavour from what happens is the juices hit normally a metal baffle under the grill that creates a smoke that gives you the barbecue flavour.
0: And I have to say, even if you are sticking to the charcoal, one of those with a lid is really useful.
1: Yes.
0: That does a lot better and gives you some of that control that you'd otherwise think, maybe I have to have a gas barbecue. No, charcoal one with a lid. And the best bit is if you finish cooking fairly quickly, you can close all the vents up and half your charcoal is still there. It goes out naturally because you've taken all the air away.
1: Pop it back in your chimney.
0: You can reuse it the next time you're having a barbecue.
1: Do consider the size of the barbecue, and this is charcoal or gas. The rule of thumb, there are some guides. If you're cooking for four people, you want a cooking area of up to 1,800 square centimetres. You go up to 2,000 square centimetres for six people, and for a group of eight, about 2,500 square centimetres. So, fairly obvious. The larger will allow you to cook for more people at once.
0: So I guess to put that into perspective, sort of for that four-person thing, that's looking somewhere around about a one-foot circle.
1: Square equivalent. And generally, that'll be something that you will probably be able to pick up and move around fairly easily.
0: Oh, very much so.
1: When we're getting up to those eight-person ones with multiple burners and so on, it comes with a trolley, it's got wheels.
0: Yeah, you're dragging that rather than lifting it.
1: Yeah, and there will be storage space underneath it, which can be quite useful and so on. Those are the sort of things that stay in the back garden and you wouldn't take to a picnic.
0: So I guess we've talked about gas and charcoal. The other one here is electric barbecues, which are now a thing, aren't they?
1: Yes, electric. And you sort of think, why would you do electric instead of, burning stuff? Well, I suppose, a lot more people have solar power. Or battery for their house, which means that you might be able to barbecue effectively, adding that heat for free by having solar.
0: And I guess why not? If we've already said, gas is fine, and you still get that barbecue taste because the fat's hitting the smoking bar, you're going to get the same with electric, aren't you? You're
1: same
0: still
1: going to
0: get that. Yep. The fat dropping down. Gas doesn't impart any taste, or it really shouldn't. And so you're going to get exactly the same taste and cooking experience as you would with a gas barbecue with an electric barbecue. Obviously, be mindful of mains electricity outdoors. make sure you're safe there and don't do it out in the rain. You probably wouldn't want to do that either. But it does mean that you can possibly do this. You don't have to carry around that heavy gas bottle, and you don't have to pay for the expensive refills that you were mentioning with gas prices going up.
1: Yeah. Also, you're not actually burning something. So, you know, we are slightly more eco-friendly in that regard. You know, we're potentially greener, especially with more electricity being generated from renewable sources, or maybe those solar panels on the roof of the house. Potentially safer. You know, there are no naked flames, so you know, it's safer in terms of the family, the pets, and just where you are cooking. You know, if you're on a balcony, for example, an electric barbecue is significantly safer in the block of flats than something with flames.
0: Very good point. We will take a look at some of the latest offerings on the market next.

0: Alanis Morissette, hand in my pocket here on Cambridge Radio. Well, we've been talking barbecues. I'm rather hungry now. And which ones do we think you should maybe go and have a look at? And should we touch on the, sort of the different categories here? Because if you want the sort of the traditional portable flame-based, let's go with barbecue.
1: And avoiding those things that you can pick up on the corner of the petrol station forecourt, disastrous. I came across Scotty Grills, which in Cambridge is sold by a company called Meat Smoke Fire. You can look them up online. And the Scotty Grill is a fantastic little unit. It folds up into a very easy-to-carry bag. And, it's... something that you can take to the park. Works with gas. It uses those camping gas cartridges.
0: The ones that are resealable, so you just sort of screw them on and then screw them off. And those are only a few quid as well, aren't they?
1: And they're not particularly heavy. Yeah. But you can, if you want, actually put a little bit of charcoal in these as well.
0: Nice.
1: So it's a dual purpose.
0: Possibly some wood chips or something if you want that kind of
1: A little bit of smoke. So cook with gas, but add some wood chips to give you some smoke. It folds up into something as small as a laptop bag.
0: Nice. So this is very much something you could put in your rucksack, cycle down to somewhere appropriate that barbecues are allowed.
1: Next to the cam?
0: And then it stands off the ground as well, doesn't it?
1: Yes.
0: So you're not going to burn the grass set fire to anything that you want. Okay, so that's the portable option.
1: Scotty, spelt Scotti. Have a Google for that one if you're interested.
0: Nice. Then we did mention the electric barbecues that maybe aren't as well known, and I guess it's all the major brands that you would expect are featured here.
1: Yes.
0: We talked about earlier as the charcoal sort of wizards historically.
1: Yeah, and
0: they've gone electric.
1: Their latest range are the Lumen electric outdoor barbecue range, which come in pretty decent compact little units up to some slightly larger ones. Plenty of options. So if you want tabletop, that's how it generally comes. If you want a stand, those are available as options. Lots of versatility and various sizes depending on how many people you're cooking for.
0: And I guess these are a little more expensive than you might expect a charcoal or a gas barbecue same size.
1: If you buy a good gas barbecue, you can spend into hundreds of pounds. And the Weber's, the smallest Lumen starts at £289.
0: Okay, so probably on the more premium side. But I guess the advantage here is that's your only cost, effectively, for the life of the device, isn't it? So you've not got the 60, 70 quid of a new gas bottle if you don't have one already. And you're not going to then need to refill that. So potentially, lower total cost of ownership, as we'd say in the business.
1: Power draw wise, 2,000 watts. So it's going to get up to 315 degrees.
0: Nice.
1: So to maybe give you proper sear on a steak.
0: Yeah, not quite as hot as roaring charcoal barbecue or a sort of flat out gas barbecue. But for most of our purposes, absolutely decent. Not just Weber, is it? Because we've also got Shark Ninja, who we've talked about in various guises.
1: Air fryers and vacuum cleaners and everything else in between. And they've got quite a range. Everything from around £250 up to some really big chunky things, including smoking attachments, which I think is quite cool.
0: Oh, interesting. So this is, again, that wood chip approach of... Yes. Adding something in that doesn't really create the heat, but gets toasted up so that it creates the smoke and imparts that flavour, even though you're not cooking on wood or charcoal.
1: Yes, so it gets you that authentic barbecue-y, smoky flavour and feeling. The other brand that I came across, George Foreman, apparently do a barbecue grill as well. So there's a name that is well recognised and have been around for a good while.
0: Yeah, very interesting. And that's... It's bizarrely marketed, and I'm not sure how much I'd recommend this, as an indoor or outdoor barbecue grill. Obviously, electric barbecues don't generate any smoke in themselves, but the fat is going to drip. I'm not sure I'd necessarily want to do that indoors, but maybe it's the balcony thing that you were talking about earlier.
1: I think it is more of a balcony thing, and that's our cheapest electric one on the list at £80 from your favourite online emporiums, and also High Street outlets as well. So, yeah.
0: Very very nice. Now, it's not all about the barbecues themselves, is it? Because there's also some accessories that you can add to your barbecues.
1: Yeah, things to think about that make barbecuing, you know, more than just throw a steak or a burger or a sausage on a grill and cook it until it's hopefully done correctly. You know, getting it done correctly, meat thermometers are a real thing and are not expensive. You can pick up handheld meat for thermometers from about £5. USB-C rechargeable, poke it in. They will all come with a meat chart that will tell you for a sausage it should get to this temperature. And basically, once the sausage has been on the barbecue for 10 minutes, shove your probe into it and go, it says 70 degrees. The sausage is cooked.
0: Yep, absolutely. And it takes all that guesswork. If you're not familiar with cooking on that particular barbecue, it takes all the guesswork out of it. Have you just cremated the outside or is the thing actually cooked?
1: Yes, is the inside pink or cooked? So that's definitely something to think about. If you're barbecuing and it's got dark already, which this time of year is quite late, think about magnetic barbecue LED lights.
0: Oh, very nice. Yeah, so maybe
1: as a thought.
0: Yeah, maybe you've got some outdoor lights, but they don't really shine into the bit where you're doing the cooking.
1: The other thought that you might have already, a head torch.
0: Yeah.
1: Great idea for barbecuing. And a couple of other things. If you're cooking veg is, you know, supposedly healthy and barbecued grilled veg, lovely, but it falls through the grill. You can get rolling grill baskets for putting your veg in, your chopped veg. Also small things like prawns and so on. And basically, it stops things falling through because it's got a smaller mesh, but you can roll it along the barbecue and get everything nicely cooked and evenly. And, you know, cleaning the barbecue at the end of the barbecue is something that, we all hate that caked on carbon.
0: Or worse, when you don't clean it and then the next time you do a barbecue, you find it from the last time.
1: Battery-powered grill scrubbing brushes are a thing. Rotating brushes so that basically it makes it easier to clean the grill.
0: Oh, very good. That's plenty to be going from. Of course, it's not just the barbecuing itself. It's also the food prep, isn't it? Because you can make your own burgers. Sausages may be a little more adventurous, but burgers.
1: Yeah, burgers get some good mince from your preferably a proper butcher. You know, adding some onions, adding some spices of your own choices. But, you know, making patties, you can get molds to make patties so they all come out looking the same. But the rage these days is smash burgers.
0: This is just when you've forgotten the mold, isn't it? And you've sort of squished it down.
1: Yes. And you can get smash burger presses that supposedly get you a more consistent smash burger, if that's a thing.
0: Fair enough. Consistently inconsistent. Well, that's all we've got time for on today's Gadget Guide. We'll be back in another couple of weeks' time. More news and stories from the world of technology.

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6: From the Sky News Centre at 7. Belgium have vowed to take further action if USA player Follerin Balogun's named on the team sheet for their last 16 game tonight. Donald Trump confirmed he called FIFA's president, asking him to review the red card for the striker, who's now been cleared to play this evening. The organisation's deemed an appeal by the Belgian Football Association as inadmissible. Football writer Henry Winter says it sets a dangerous precedent.
7: It does stink, and it's absolutely no surprise that the French are already considering appealing Michael Olise's card. England, are they going to do the same with Joel Kwanzaa? I mean, from the sporting perspective, it looked a fairly straightforward red card. But, you know, given England's right-back problems, are they going to dispute it as well?
6: In the last hour, we've heard Jordan Henderson will miss the rest of the World Cup. He injured his wrist celebrating England's win over Mexico. Consultants in England have voted in favour of strike action. The British Medical Association says a ballot found three-quarters of senior medics would be willing to walk out. An inquiry has been launched into the care of a man arrested after a three-year-old boy was allegedly thrown into a crocodile enclosure at a Cambridgeshire zoo. The child remains in hospital after suffering serious injuries. Sky is warning of job cuts after announcing its £1.6 billion takeover of ITV's media and entertainment arm. The broadcaster is looking to save £200 million in costs. The last Brit left in the singles at Wimbledon, Arthur Ferry, is having to dig deep. Live to Dan Windle on Centre Court.
8: Yes, the 23-year-old showing fight at the All England club, Gregor Dimitrov, does now lead the last 16 match between the pair by 2-1. Opening set success feels a while ago now for the British wildcard, who's enjoyed a wonderful ride until this point at the championships. Ferry has just broken back in the fourth set, though, meaning it's back on serve on centre.
6: George Clooney will receive the 2026 Golden Lion for Lifetime Achievement at this year's Venice Film Festival. He's called it a tremendous honour. That's the latest. I'm Imani Rana.
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Hi, Les here. Welcome to another edition of Strummers and Dreamers. And this particular one is one of our Strummers and Dreamers Fresh from the Archives shows, in which I revisit live sessions from past shows by artists who will be playing locally soon or have just released new music. So the folk festival season is upon us, and I'm going to be previewing, a few folk festivals, actually. What have we got? We've got Ely Folk Festival, Baldock and Letchworth Folk Festival, the events around Cambridge Folk Festival, which is actually at the beginning of August, and I shall also be chatting to Marion and Andy Treby about the Folk Day at Cambridge Museum of Technology. All of that's coming up, with lots of tracks by artists who are going to be performing in the Cambridge area during the month of July. And I'll be playing tracks more or less in chronological order. So the first one I come to, in fact, is Dallahan, who are going to be at the Stapleford Granary on Saturday the 11th of July. And the track that I'm going to play by them is When the Day is on the Turn. And I'm going to follow that with Spooky Men's Chorale, who are going to be at the Apex in Bury on Tuesday the 14th of July. And their track is called Big. Here they go.

What a fine start to the show. That was Big by Spooky Men's Chorale, who, as I say, will be at the Apex Berry on Tuesday the 14th of July. And starting the show, we had When the Day is on the Turn by Dallahan, who will be at the Stapleford Granary on Saturday the 11th. Right, now we have a track by Kyson Point, who are going to be at Ely Folk Club on Wednesday the 15th of July, supported by Vic Leonard. Vic Leonard will in fact be at the Milkmaid in Bury on Friday the 17th of July as well, so he's getting around. So yes, the Kyson Point track I'm going to play is Michael, which I played originally on the show in September 2024 in show 574. And after that, you're going to get a live one from a past session of this show by the Meddlers. The track is, well, it's a medley, actually. It's the Sandgate Dandling Song and Jenny Pluck Pears by the Meddlers from the session on show 594 in March of last year. And the Meddlers are going to be at Bulldog Folk Club along with Cut the Mustard on Wednesday the 15th of July.

So that was the Sandgate Dandling Song and Jenny Pluck Pears by the Medlars, who, as I say, will be at Baldock Folk Club along with Cut the Mustard on Wednesday the 15th of July. Also on Wednesday the 15th of July, Kyson Point, supported by Vic Leonard, will be at Ely Folk Club. And the track I played was Michael from back in September 24. Right, now it's time for an interview that I recorded a few days ago with Marion and Andy Treby. We talked about the Folk Day, which is a day's music organised jointly by Cambridge Folk Club and Black Fen Folk Club at the Museum of Technology in Cambridge. It's been running for a few years now and it's a very fine event. I hope to make it along there myself. So I'm going to play you a track by Brooks Williams and Aaron Catlow from Show 613 in September 2025, the LNN. Now, Brooks Williams will be headlining Cambridge Folk Club's performers at the Museum of Technology. Then I'm going to play the interview, and then after that I'm going to play Paper Cathedral by Polly Paulsma, who is also part of Cambridge Folk Club's schedule. And Paper Cathedral is from Show 584 in December 24. So Brooks Williams, then the interview, and then Polly Paulsma.

0: I'm here with Marion and Andy Treby from Cambridge Folk Club, and we're going to be talking a little bit about the upcoming Folk Day at the Museum of Technology, which is coming along quite soon.
1: Yep, that's on the 25th of July.
0: Exactly. And this is the... there have been a few editions, haven't there?
1: I think we're on the fourth now. The fourth in terms of the format that it is at the moment, where it's shared with Blackfern Folk Club, and we each have about half of the day.
0: If memory serves, did it start before lockdown?
1: We had one during lockdown. And that was very successful. It was so successful that we chatted with our friend Nick Plaister at the Museum of Technology, and we put future events in place. It's still going.
0: Excellent. Yes, indeed. Well, I remember that I interviewed Nick, I think it was in 20... I've got it written down here, actually. Where are we? Yeah, I interviewed Nick in 2023. That was the year when it rained, wasn't it?
2: Yes.
0: And I was very cowardly because I didn't show up. But I wanted to do something about it, so I went and interviewed Nick a couple of days afterwards. And lovely man, and very passionate about the association between the music and the festival and the museum, isn't he?
1: He is indeed, and I think it says something to the effect on the website of what a good space it is to combine music and technology.
0: Yeah.
1: And having the players, having the artists in the large engine shed is really, really good.
0: It is, yeah. I think particularly for folk music, isn't it? You know, because of the industrial tradition of folk music.
1: Yeah, absolutely.
0: So it works really well. Yeah, excellent. And you've got you split the day between Cambridge Folk Club and Blackfern Folk Club. And you were telling me earlier that Cambridge Folk Club always says, because it's 2 times 4 hours, isn't it?
2: That's right, yes.
0: Yeah, and Cambridge Folk Club always has the second slot.
2: Well, as far as we can remember, yes.
1: Yeah.
0: I think there was one year, correct me if I'm wrong, but I think there was one year that when Cambridge Radio was Cambridge 105, Cambridge 105 put on some music.
2: Yeah, yes. That was the very first time they had folk music at the museum. And that was slightly different, and that was that was when there was the museum had been so many years old, wasn't it? So they did their own thing, and they asked us to come along. And I must admit, I don't remember who provided folk music at that.
0: Well, I know Dr. Red Velvet played, which is why, because we were invited by the radio station and we performed as a trio with Deirdre and Jean.
2: Right, 105 provided the music on the second day.
0: Yeah, that's right. Yeah. So that was in fact a different event entirely, but at the same place.
2: It was the forerunner of these folk days. I think Nick Plaister saw how people enjoyed that and decided it would be nice to have a folk day.
0: Yeah. Well, it certainly works, doesn't it?
1: Well, it works despite the rain.
2: Yes, Tony.
1: I have a very vivid mental image of people rushing about with gazebos when it rained and providing the long-suffering audience with shelter.
0: Yeah.
1: And they still enjoyed it.
0: Yeah.
1: So you can get quite a few members of the audience actually in the engine shed,
0: sure,
1: even with the performers in there. So
0: that's right.
1: There's some shelter, even if the weather isn't the best.
0: That's right, yeah. So despite the weather, it was a successful event. That was. So let's go on to this year. So who are your acts for this year?
1: I'll tell you them in reverse order. So Brooks Williams is our final act. And we're very, very pleased to have Brooks along with us because he's quite a star, as you know.
0: Yes, indeed.
1: And he performed at the last Folk Day and made a wonderful joke about how he had to go around the A14 twice to make it feel as though he was travelling far enough to go to a gig. Because he lives locally. So before Brooks, we have Polly Paulsma.
0: That's quite a coup as well.
1: Yeah.
0: Yeah.
1: Yeah, we know Polly quite well. Mm. She's performed at the Folk Club for us. And as you know, she has done a PhD in folk music and Angela Carter in particular. And so her take on folk music is quite unusual and very knowledgeable. Then we have Monkey Shanti, who are fairly new to us. Our sound man discovered them last year at the Cambridge Buskers Festival and said, "Oh, we must have these guys along to the Folk Club. They're a five-piece South Asian folk pop fusion band." And when they performed for us recently, people up and dancing at the back of the room. They were very energetic. Before them, we have South of Polaris, a flamenco-infused duo, who are really great and making their mark on the local folk scene.
0: Absolutely, yes. They were recent guests on this show, in fact. Yeah.
1: That's lovely to know. They're great people.
0: They are, yeah.
1: And we then have Robert Brown, who's been on the local folk scene for a long time.
0: It's good to know that that he's still performing.
1: Oh, he's great.
0: Yeah.
1: And he knows a lot of very interesting people and has a huge repertoire of songs. And our very first act is Manatabi. They are...
0: Is that how you pronounce it?
1: I hope so. I will apologise to their leader if I've got it wrong. Yeah. Sorry, James, if I got it wrong.
0: Well, I've been mispronouncing it all the time then, because I think I was calling them Manatobi, but that doesn't make sense really. So,
1: well, I might be wrong. I'm sure James will let us know. Mm. Anyway, they have a very wide repertoire of folk songs, and their blurb says, "We've got the lot." So we thought they'd be a very good start to our afternoon. And that will be... So our music runs from about 4 o'clock to about 8 o'clock.
0: Mm. And it's a very eclectic mix, isn't it, of performers. Very international when you think about it, because you've got someone from everywhere. Brooks Williams representing the USA.
1: Yeah.
0: Polly's very cosmopolitan, you could definitely say. And then Monkey Shanti from Southeast Asia, South of Polaris with the flamenco thing. Mm-hmm. Robert Brown, kind of more of a rock background,
1: yeah.
0: I guess.
1: Yeah.
0: And how did you say? Manatabi.
1: Manatabi,
0: yes, with their choral thing from Georgia and elsewhere.
1: Yeah. Well, that kind of reflects our ethos, if you like, at the Folk Club, because we try to put on quite a range of acts, really. And I think we've reflected that in the programme we put together for the Folk Day. Yeah.
0: Yeah, so. Yeah. And you were saying that there's a slight overlap with the acts that you're going to be putting on at Cambridge Folk Festival, which this year is 2 days.
1: Yeah.
0: And they've reinstated, you know, after the loss of the club tent, which we'll gloss over quickly. They reinstated the club corner and invited the folk clubs back. And you've got a couple of acts who are also going to be performing there.
1: Yep. The two acts who are performing in both events are Brooks Williams, which we're very pleased about, and South of Polaris. And in fact, South of Polaris are our opening act the club corner stage.
2: Yes.
0: Excellent. Looking forward to seeing how that will be.
2: We have
1: Monkey Shanti as well. Just correcting myself.
0: Right.
1: Monkey Shanti as well. So there are three acts that are the same.
0: Excellent. Yeah. Well, we'll be previewing that closer to the time, but in the meantime, we'll focus on the Folk Day. I know they're not your acts, but the acts in the Black Fen part of the schedule are quite interesting as well. Would you like to comment on them? A couple of acts that I don't know. So,
1: okay.
0: I mean, obviously, Lizzie J. Taylor and Hugh Boyd go right back, and they've also played at Cambridge Folk Club in different guises. Many times, haven't they?
1: They've actually played as a duo at the Folk Club.
0: Have they?
1: Well. they are really, really good together.
2: Yeah, they
1: really complement each other. Lizzie's got a wonderful voice and a very, very jazzy. And Hugh is a wonderful musician and an accompanist.
0: Yeah.
1: And they just really go together very, very well.
0: Yeah. And have they followed the same format that you have? So they will be headlining their part of the day.
2: I must admit, we're not sure. No. At least I don't think I'm sure. Are you sure, Maggie?
1: I'm not quite sure how they're going to do it, but...
0: But
1: Blackfern have some very, very good acts as well.
0: Yeah.
1: People that we know well. So.
0: Well, indeed. Kelly and Woolley, for example,
2: yeah.
0: who are very fine indeed. Cambridge and Walker, again, have played many times. Mm-hmm. Mm-hmm. Bernie Kedge, everyone knows Bernie. Mm. But I'm not familiar with Chris Sendall or John and Pauline Pearce.
1: Well, so. John and Pauline Pearce come from East Anglia, don't they? Come from Norfolk, I believe. And they write their own songs, and their self-penned songs are very thoughtful. It says here in their blurb, a joy to listen to, and that's absolutely right.
2: Well, we've had them at the club.
1: We've had them at the club as well. Mm. They're great fun, and they involve the audience, and their songs about places. I'm thinking of the one about Dunwich. Are really good too.
0: Yeah. So they're very folky in the sense that they're very rooted in place.
1: Yeah. Absolutely. Yeah.
0: Excellent.
2: Shall I go? Chris Sendall,
1: He's
2: a regular at Blackfern and has got an incredible repertoire of folk songs and has only just really started doing more than just playing to open stages. Mm. So he will be, I think it will be very interesting.
1: It will be very good for him as well.
2: Yeah.
1: Mm. Yeah.
0: Excellent.
1: A bit more... exposure, I think.
0: Brilliant. Well, it promises to be a very, very enjoyable day. 8 hours of fine music and very varied, as I say. So people can get tickets via the website?
2: Yeah, they can, on the Museum of Technology's website, there is a Folk Day page, and they can buy the tickets there. The tickets are... £16 for adults,
0: which is very good value, if I may say so, for so many acts of such high quality.
2: And they've got tickets for young persons, which is 16 to 30 years, at £12. And then children, if they're accompanied by an adult, get in free. So.
0: So, excellent.
2: Yes, very, very good value.
0: It is, yeah. And you mentioned to me before that while the main acts are performing on the stage in the what's it called, the engine room?
1: The pie room.
2: The engine shed is where the stage is.
0: Yeah. There is a session elsewhere that runs
2: in the pie room.
0: Which is the pie room, presumably, because that's where you can get your food.
1: Unfortunately not. It's
0: no?
1: PYE.
0: of course, yeah. Right.
1: It has a special exhibition about that well-known...
2: Cambridge Company, yes.
0: Cambridge Company, indeed, yeah. I should have known that. I'm not from Cambridge originally, that's my excuse.
1: it's quite a large room, so there's enough room for a sing-around of about... Eight or nine people.
2: More than that. And room for things like the performers' merchandise. It's
0: excellent. So head along there, listeners. It promises to be a great day. Right, it's great to have you both here in the studio to have a chat. So I thought I'd ask you a little bit about your involvement with Cambridge Folk Club. So how long does that go back?
1: I worked out...
0: If it's not an indelicate question.
1: Well, it's over 20 years.
0: Right.
1: It's over 20 years. But that's absolutely fine. There is nothing like having a successful evening... and sending your audience away and watching the smiles on their faces because they've had a nice time. You just can't put a price on that. because quite a lot of work goes on behind the scenes that people don't realise, the advertising and all the marketing and so on.
0: Absolutely, yeah.
1: It's not just getting things sorted on the night.
0: No, no. And I know that from my perspective when I was involved helping organise the sound. Even that is not something, although, you know, you're very busy on the evening. Yeah. You have to lay the, make the preparations for that as well, and getting information from the musicians and putting together stage plans, etc.
1: Absolutely. And the other thing that's really good is providing a space for people to play and giving them an opportunity. So I'm just thinking of Monkey Shanty again, who are sort of just up and coming on the scene, and have just added somebody else to their lineup, so they were four and now there are five of them, and it's just lovely to see that kind of development. I mean, in the past we've helped out bands like the Willows, who are now sort of standard, you know they're an accepted part of the folk scene, aren't they? And that's the folk club's role, really. You provide a smaller venue for people to start off with, and then they move on, and that's just great.
0: And are you still finding that that young musicians are coming along to the open mics, for example, the open stages?
1: Yeah.
0: That's good, because I would have said that, you know, over recent years there's been a tendency for youngsters to think that they can do everything in their own rooms via YouTube and TikTok, and going out and actually performing is maybe less popular than it was, but... Well, hopefully that's not the case.
1: We still get a good age mix, don't we?
2: Yes.
1: I think what you can't learn when you perform in your own room with your own technology is you don't learn how to interact with an audience, and that's a very, very good skill.
0: Absolutely right, yeah.
1: Yep.
0: Yes, well... Well done for all the commitment over all these years. And is the plan to keep going forever?
1: Well, forever is a bit of a big ask, but yeah, we've got most of next year's programme in place.
0: Right.
1: And I'm just going to give a plug, because we have Phil Beer coming in the autumn.
0: Oh, excellent.
1: So I think, you know, that's the second year running, so we're very pleased about that.
0: That's brilliant.
1: Very nice to have him back.
0: That's brilliant. But I also think... you know, in terms of the future, it's good to see that the baton is being passed on, because I don't know if you followed the progress of the Fae Folk Rooms at the Geldart.
1: Yeah.
0: You know, a bunch of youngsters, you know, 30-somethings, who are setting up their own folk club, which I think is absolutely brilliant.
1: Well, if anybody wants to contact us and offer their services, that would be wonderful.
2: We're always looking for...
1: We're looking for...
2: Volunteers to help us.
1: Yes. Yeah.
0: Well, yes, yeah.
1: We have our own, some folk clubs don't, but we have our own setup. So taking that down at the end of sound, and taking that all down and packing it away carefully at the end of the evening, you know, it's it would be nice to have some other people to help.
0: Well, I know that's very necessary. And of course, when the Golden Hind was closed, you had to move everything out entirely, didn't you? Which was no small task. And it emerged, because Calvin contacted me, that there was some things that belonged to me.
2: There were
1: parts of things in that cupboard. Yes. Well, it's one of those cupboards where, you know, you never quite get to the back of it.
0: No. I don't think you could you, at the time? It's physically impossible.
1: Yeah. But I think we did really well to keep going through the refurb. And,
2: the boathouse was very welcoming. They did their best to help. So.
1: Yeah.
0: Hadn't the folk club been at the boathouse previously, or am I confused?
2: I think so. We've been across the road at the Portland Arms for quite a long time. Mm. But I think we did consider the boathouse at one point and decided that room upstairs was too small. But
0: yeah.
2: It is a bit tight, but we managed it okay, didn't we?
0: Excellent. Right, we'd better wind up, I think. Well, thanks very much to both of you for coming along and chatting, and I hope it's a huge success, the Folk Day. In fact, I'm sure it will be.
1: Thank you very much.
0: And best of luck for the future.

0: Let's watch it all burn.
1: So, yes, that was Paper Cathedral by Polly Paulsma. And before that, we had the interview that I did with Marion and Andy Treby a few days ago. And starting the segment, The Yan and End by Brooks Williams and Aaron Catlow. Now, Brooks Williams and Polly Paulsma will be part of Cambridge Folk Club's schedule of performers at the Museum of Technology. And Folk Day at the Museum of Technology is Saturday, the 25th of July. I'll give it another mention before it comes round.
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Okay, Sophia Gilmore is going to be at Stories Field on Friday the 24th of July, and I'm going to play a track by the aforementioned Sophia Gilmore. It's Ride On, the Freedom Mix, which I played back in 2024. And after that, I'm going to venture a bit further away from Cambridge and a gig taking place at the Green Note in North London, in Camden, by Les Thomas. It's called, the track I'm going to play is the title track of Les Thomas's album. He's an Australian singer-songwriter. The title track of the album, I Remember Everything. I hope you like it. But before that, Ride On Freedom Mix by Sophia Gilmore.

So that was I Remember Everything by Les Thomas, who will be at the Green Note in London on the 7th of this month, so quite soon. From his album, the title track of his album I Remember Everything, which is a powerful new album that brings together personal reflection, working class memory and a sweeping sense of historical conscience. And before that we had Ride On, the Freedom Mix by Thea Gilmore, who will be at the Stories Field on Friday the 24th of July. Right, an event I'm very much looking forward to, not least because Red Velvet, my band, are taking part in it as well. It's the Baldock and Letchworth Folk Festival, which is taking place between the 24th and the 26th of July at the Rugby Club in Letchworth, with the proceeds going to the MND Association. Entry is free, so head along there. It promises to be great fun. There are going to be a lot of fine bands. I'll just mention a few of them because it's a packed schedule. Now, Red Velvet will be performing on the Friday, along with such notables as Pat Crilly, South of Polaris, who have featured on this show, and Beans and Biscuits. They promise to be great fun. On Saturday, there's going to be Carmus, Black Scar, and Whole Loke Cut the Mustard once again, and a lot of other performers. On the Sunday, Rhys Williams, good friend of mine, a very fine singer-songwriter, will be performing, as will the Linda Moylan Band. Linda Moylan has a fantastic voice. And there are lots and lots of other acts, so head along there if you possibly can. The two tracks I'm going to play for you are by Carmus and Black Scar. The Carmus track is Felt and Lennon, which I played on show 570 in August 2024, and the track by Black Scar is a live one recorded at Cambridge Folk Festival in August 2019. It's one of Emma Scar's very witty songs, Middle-Aged Love. Sure you're going to enjoy it. But first of all, Carmus with Felt and Lennon.

0: Our third album, no, second album, it's called Middle Age Love, and it's named after this next song that we're going to play.
1: Right.
0: So this is a sort of love song about older people that are trying to start a relationship, you know, when they've already
2: knee-deep in baggage.
0: Had a life.
1: I know all about
0: the
1: that.
0: The challenges.
1: I'm going to enjoy this one, I can tell.

was Middle-Aged Love. What a tribulation that is, by the excellent Black Scar, who, as I say, will be at Baldock and Letchworth Folk Festival, which is taking place on the weekend of the 24th to the 26th of July, so head along there. Also at the festival will be Carmus, and the track you heard from them was Felton Lennon. Right, now, way back in the distant past, I was a big fan of the music, of the poetry and music of John Cooper Clarke, who will be at Cambridge Corn Exchange on Saturday the 25th of July. So see if you can remember this one. This is from, I think, his second album, and I love it. It's Beasley Street. And I'm going to follow that with a track by the Cambridge Cayley All-Stars, who are also going to be at the Corn Exchange on Sunday the 26th of July for the Family Cayley as part of the events around Cambridge Folk Festival. You'll remember that Keith Day was on the show a couple of weeks ago talking about the Cambridge Cayley All-Stars and that event, and he played a couple of tracks from the album Copper and Brass, which kind of accompanies the event, and I'm going to play the Kesh from that album, which I think is rather fine. But first, Beasley Street by John Cooper Clarke.

public street. Cars collide, colours clash. Disaster movie stuff. For a man with a Fu Manchu moustache, revenge is not enough.

catacombs, where the perishing stink of squalor impregnates the walls. The rats have all got

Alaska, the only form of heat, where a fellow sells his sister down a river on Beasley Street.

So that was The Kesh by the Cambridge Cayley All-Stars, who are going to be playing at the Corn Exchange in the Family Cayley event on Sunday the 26th of July. And before that, Beasley Street by John Cooper Clarke, who will be at the Corn Exchange the day before, Saturday the 25th. And I played Beasley Street on this show back in show 28 in November 2012. Right now, other fringe events around Cambridge Folk Festival include Frankie Archer, who's going to be at the Portland on Wednesday the 29th of July, and Catherine Priddy, who's going to be at Great St Mary's Church on Friday the 31st of July. So I'm going to play you a track by each. Oxford City by Frankie Archer from show 520 from September 23, and Indigo by Catherine Priddy from show 567 from August 24.

So that was Indigo by Catherine Priddy, and before that, Oxford City by Frankie Archer, who will be performing as part of the fringe events around Cambridge Folk Festival. Catherine Priddy at Great St Mary's on Friday the 31st, and Frankie Archer at the Portland on Wednesday the 29th. Right, it's only a few days now until Ely Folk Festival, which I'm very much looking forward to, as I always do. I have a little bit of involvement myself because I'll be running the competition on the Saturday afternoon, and I'll be doing a bit of comparing on the Sunday evening. Now, I'm going to play you three tracks by artists who are going to be at Ely Folk Festival, but there are lots and lots of very fine tracks, very fine artists. Who can we pull out, for example? We have Ellie Walker, who is a very fine local singer-songwriter. Lizzie Hardingham, you'll know her well, because she's often in Cambridge and she's been on this show more than once. Jerry Colvin, who was at Bury Folk Festival just last weekend. They're all performing on the Friday. Kelly and Woolley are also performing on the Friday. Old Man Boom is going to be performing on the Friday. More about him in a moment. There'll be a Cayley organised by Frog on a Bike. On the Saturday, we have music from Sherborne, Bartley and Sanders, who I really love. Georgia Shackleton, excellent. Grace Petrie, Steve Knightley and the Winter Yards Band, Sam Kelly and the Lost Boys, Solomon Smith, the list goes on. Who else have we got? Hannah Sanders and Ben Savage. And on the Sunday, we have Gig Spanner and Brooks Williams and Boo Hoodine, Hannah Sanders and Ben Savage again, and lots of other fine music. The Cole Porters, who I'll be introducing. So lots of fun and fine music throughout the weekend. So three sample tracks now by three of the artists who are going to be there. Mary Hell, and I'm going to play Peace Can Be Louder Than War. How very true that is. Which I played on show 587 in January 2025. Grace Petrie and The House Always Wins, which I played on show 545 from March 24. And speaking of Old Man Boom, he was my session guest on show 577 in October 2024, and he performed as the man who couldn't die.

0: So, three tracks there by artists who will be at Ely Folk Festival this coming weekend. They were, that was The Man Who Couldn't Die by Old Man Boom. Before that, we had The House Always Wins by Grace Petrie. And starting off the segment, Peace Can Be Louder Than War by Mary Hell. It's going to be a great weekend, so head along there if you can. You won't regret it.
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8: So we've got a little bit of time left on the show before I have to wind up today. So I'm going to play you a couple of other interesting things, or at least I hope you'll find them interesting. A few weeks ago, I received a new song from Mr. May. I don't know if you remember Mr. May, but she first got in contact with me back in January 2022, coming out of lockdown. She's a young singer-songwriter from West Virginia originally, and she started sending me her music, which I find quite enchanting. So I'm going to play you a track that I played on the show back in October 2023, A Letter to Mama. And I'm going to follow it with a new song, which is called I Was Told, and Mr. May says of it, the song draws inspiration from the old Appalachian gospel style of singing. No instrumentation, just close harmonies. My mum and my sister recorded this one with me. It felt really special to write something rooted in more traditional Appalachian music while recording it with some of my family. So, A Letter to Mama, followed by I Was Told by Mr. May.

Absolutely delightful. That was I Was Told by Mr. May, and that was preceded by A Letter to Mama. Right, now, earlier on, I was talking about Ely Folk Festival and mentioning that that Brooks Williams and Boo Hewardeen are going to be performing together at Ely Folk Festival. I've already played something by Brooks, and now it's the turn of Boo. He has a single with Yvonne Lyon. It's called Salvador Dali and Me. And originally it was a track on Yvonne Lyon and Boo Hewardeen's acclaimed album, Things Found in Books. This is a remix of Salvador Dali and Me and adds stunning violin and viola from the incomparable Sinead Aitken. The song speaks of memory and mystery, the cosmic and the mundane, the make-believe and the reality of life, inspired by Dali's Christ of St. John of the Cross painting on a postcard in Culzean Castle's second-hand bookshop. Yvonne felt a strong need to respond to it. That's Salvador Dali and Me by Yvonne Lyon and Boo Hewardeen, and I'm going to finish the show with Hurt by Johnny Cash. I'll tell you why, because earlier in the show, I played the song I Remember Everything by Les Thomas, and I thought, I Remember Everything is a song, is a line in a song. And ironically, I couldn't remember which song it was. But a little bit of creative thought and Googling led me to, of course, Hurt by Johnny Cash. And that's how I'm going to finish the show. But first, Salvador Dali and Me by Yvonne Lyon and Boo Hewardeen. Back next week.

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6: From the Sky News Centre at 9. The final British player left in the singles at Wimbledon marches on. Dan Windle reports from Centre Court.
7: Arthur Ferry has done it. The 23-year-old secures a place in Wimbledon's last eight at Centre Court. After going the distance once more, the wild card wins his last 60 match against Gregor Dimitrov in a thrilling fifth set. The crowd loving it here as he becomes the sixth British male player in the open era to make the Wimbledon quarters.
6: To football now, where Donald Trump's intervention in a decision at the World Cup has been receiving plenty of backlash. The US president says he called FIFA's president asking for a review of the red card given to USA striker Follerin Balogun. He's been cleared to face Belgium tonight, a decision UEFA have called unprecedented. Trump thinks it was the right move.
8: He didn't do anything wrong, and he's our best player, or one of our best players, a very vital player. And he gave him a red card. I didn't know what that meant. I didn't think it meant much. Then I started hearing that that means he can't play in the next game. At least, that's very unfair.
6: Meanwhile, England's Jordan Henderson has been ruled out of playing at the World Cup after suffering an injury while celebrating the team's win against Mexico. The Brentford midfielder badly injured his wrist and didn't travel back with the team to their training base in Kansas City. Elsewhere, a 13-year-old boy has died after being seriously injured in a house fire in Blackpool. Police believe it was started after an e-bike exploded. EpiPens will be stored in all schools in England from September. Training for teachers in how to use them will also be provided. Sky is warning of job cuts after announcing its £1.6 billion takeover of ITV's media and entertainment arm. The broadcaster is looking to save £200 million in costs, hasn't specified how many roles are at risk, but says corporate and commercial divisions will likely be impacted. That's the latest. I'm Imani Rana.
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Greetings, welcome once again to Revelation Time. I'm DJ Kuriakin. You are listening to Cambridge Radio, Cambridge and South Cams, and throughout the world, of course. Many thanks to Les for Strummers and Dreamers. If you listen to the repeat on Thursday night, thanks to Sue Marchant. Sit tight now for the next couple of hours and I will bring you another selection of the finest in new and old reggae music. I hope you will enjoy. I'm going to start the show tonight with Dennis Brown, Bubbling Fan.

Dennis Brown, Bubbling Fountain, starting off Revelation time tonight. And what a good way to start, I think. I'm still buzzing from a weekend of great music, musical enjoyment. Saturday, sort of late afternoon, the SGs played a charity event at the Fox and Duck Pub in Buntingford. And I spun a few tunes in between their sets and a little bit after as well. Great day, hopefully. Raised a lot of money for a good cause, so thanks to anyone who made it along to that, and to Lisa and Charlotte and the staff at the pub as well, for laying that on, and to, of course, to the band. Great, enjoyed myself a lot, and the weather was good too. Then yesterday, Sunday, I went down to the Jazz Cafe in London to see the legendary Yellow Man. Now, I had seen him before, but that was in 1984, probably at the absolute peak of his early fame. And obviously, as if you know the story, he's not he doesn't sound the same as he did. He's a cancer survivor, incredibly, keeps himself incredibly fit, but his voice is not the voice that made him famous. But he is so well liked and has such incredible energetic presence on stage that he just completely tore the place down, as I thought he would. It was absolutely heaving, crowd absolutely loved him, and it was a really, really good night. Really enjoyed it as well. Big up the DJ, Daniela D, as well, because she did a very, very good job of warming the place up before Yellow Man arrived on stage. Excellent stuff. Really enjoyable night. Okay, and that's despite the travelling home on replacement buses. But it was worth it. Okay, so as ever, I would like to hear from you. Please text or WhatsApp a message to this number, 07919 070 490. 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So that's I'll just give you the number again, the email address, 07919 070 490, for text or WhatsApp messages. 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Let me know where you're listening from, who you are, what you think, and of course, if you want to greet anyone, that is absolutely fine. Anyone's got a birthday or anything like that, or if you've got one yourself, let me know. Okay, we'll be giving those details out again, as I do at intervals throughout the show, and at some point I'll give out information of upcoming events as well, dates for your diaries for the next probably the next 2 or 3 or 4 months, I should think. But on with the music. Okay, this is, as ever, I have a few new releases to bring you tonight, including The Version Therapy, which will be later on in the show. And this is one of them. This is an artist called Messiah, who I have played before several times, and this is called Unconquerable.

Greetings to everyone. This is Jesse, a.k.a. Dub Maddox, the renegade rocker from Toronto, Canada. And you are listening to the one, the only, the mighty DJ Kuriakin and Revelation Time right here on Cambridge Radio, the best in new and old reggae music.

Yes, that was Dubmatics featuring Linville Thompson, and that's called Peace and Love. Before that, Messiah, Unconquerable. Okay, you are listening to Revelation Time with myself, DJ Kuryakin. I'm going to play a special request now for my mum, whose birthday is coming up very soon, before the next show anyway. So this is the tune that she has requested. Happy birthday to my mum, Anne. In fact, the next two tunes are dedicated to you as well, so you'll see. But this first one is Three Little Birds, Bob Marley and the Wailers. Happy birthday, mum.

Yeah! This is no other than Mr. Music, aka Anthony John for you and yours. And you're listening to the Revelation Time Show. DJ Corey Akin, Bus Tune Star!

0: Yes, that was Yellow Man, Youth Man promotion from a lot of years ago. And before that, Bob Marley and the Wailers, Three Little Birds, going out for my mum just before her birthday, which is in a few days' time. Yes, I hope you enjoyed both those tunes. One of them was what you requested, and the other, Yellow Man. I know you're a bit of a fan of Yellow Man, so it was a very enjoyable gig last night. Very, very crowded, hot, and jumping up and down and lots of stuff like that, but very good, most enjoyable. Okay, here's an important message.
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0: Yes, and this is Cambridge Radio, and this is Revelation Time, and I'm here every alternate Monday between 9 p.m. and 11 p.m. I'm DJ Kuriakin. If you're a new listener just discovering the show, welcome, and I hope you're going to enjoy it. I play a mix of old and new, mixing up the styles and spanning the miles and crossing the decades as well. So music from any time from the 1960 onwards, basically. Occasionally I will delve back into the Mento and Jamaican R&B days, the forerunners, the music that helped blend and form ska, and which then led to rocksteady, reggae and so on. So yeah, sometimes you get a little bit of a musical history lesson on this show. Okay, well, this is something that's been, it's new, but it's I think it's derived from old traditions. I think they mentioned sort of traditional sort of Jamaican songs, and also I think an element of sea shanty is what I read in the publicity material. So this is called the artist Press Gang Mutiny and Sunray Grennan, and this is called Hill and Gully / Sally Racket. See what you make of this.

0: 96 degrees in the shade.
1: Yes, that was Press Gang Mutiny in Sunray Grennan, Helen Gully stroke Sally Racket. Enjoyed that. It's a little bit different, derived from traditional music, traditional songs. If you like your traditional Jamaican songs, you could do a lot worse than tune in to the Scar and B show on alternate Sunday nights, the day before I'm on. I didn't hear it last night because I was in London watching Yellow Man, but it would have been good, and I shall listen to it on the catch-up facility, which is available on demand on Cambridge Radio website. So do check that one out, cambridge.radio on demand button. 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Scar and B Show, always a good mix of music. Revnix, Ben and whoever else they choose to have on from time to time, delivering a selection of music under a sort of very originally, I think, very sort of broad mod type umbrella, but it will include ska, reggae, soul, two-tone, 60s mod classics, mod revival songs, and other bits and pieces as well as they see fit. And it's a great show. Do listen to it, alternate Sundays between 8 p.m. and 9 p.m. here on Cambridge Radio. And with that in mind, I'm going to have my regular dip back into years gone by, starting with King Scratch and the Dynamites, which is basically Lee Perry, of course. King Scratch and Dynamites, Roast Duck.

Yes, three in a row on your radio on the Revelation Time show. And that was my regular delve back into Jamaican musical history. And that was in reverse order. Tito Simon there, You Can't Be Serious. Before that, Higgs and Wilson, No More Wine from the Glass. That's Joe Higgs and Roy Wilson. And King Scratch and the Dynamites, which is Lee Perry, Lee Scratch Perry. King Scratch and the Dynamites, Roast Duck, from a very excellent Scar album. Love all of those, and hope you do too. I have had a message from Martin Guy down in Kent. Always an ace show, we love it. Thanks, Mart, Tash and boys in Canterbury. Thank you very much. As ever, it's always great joy to receive messages from regular listeners, well, from any listeners, of course, but regular listeners do appreciate that, appreciate the support as well. So greetings to you and all the family. I hope you're enjoying the show, and thank you very much for contacting me. Great. Do spread the word, of course. Always happy to receive knock-on publicity from people. So okay, right, I'm going to move on now and come back to the present day. This is I Really Love Jay Boog, and this is a Boston Bim production. I need to do a little bit more research into Boston Bim, because there's a lot of stuff coming out, and I don't know a lot, really, other than that I like what I hear. And this one is called Natural Vibration, in brackets, Hawaiian version.

This is Sharon Marley, and you're listening to DJ Corey Akin from Apex Hi-Fi Sound System. Always playing the best in old and new roots rock reggae. Check him out.

That was the late, great Alton Ellis, Wide Awake in a Dream. That is probably one of the best songs ever written, and it's there are so many good versions of it. I mean, in reggae versions, there's that one, there's Barry Biggs, there's Ken Booth, Johnny Clark, probably others I haven't mentioned, and then in the soul artists, several soul artists have covered that excellently as well. So it's a much versioned song in different genres as well. That version is as good as any, I think. Before that, Irie Love and Jay Boog, Boston Bin Production, Natural Vibration, Hawaiian version. I really like that one. Very, very uplifting, I thought. Okay. Don't forget, send me messages. I like messages. And I've had one from Jen over in the USA. Thank you very much for that. You're locked on the show. And that is much appreciated, as always, as is the music that you send in my direction. So thank you very much for that, as ever. I hope you're enjoying what you are hearing. And as I say, messages are welcome. You can text or WhatsApp on this number, 07919 070 490. You can email studio@cambridge.radio. 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And if you want to get in touch with me between shows, you can either email to this address, and it's revelationtime, and that's all one word, revelationtime@cambridge.radio, or you can use the Revelation Time listeners Facebook page. I'm afraid that is currently the only branch of social media that I deal with, simply because I haven't got time to learn another one. And not that I'm technophobic, but maybe a little bit, but so there is that. If you use Facebook. Okay, right, I will, as I say, I will be at some point reminding you of some upcoming events that you may wish to put in your diary. I'll do that a little bit later. For now, this is something new from the Hempolics. A great band. If you've never seen them live, and you get a chance to, do. Hempolics, and this is, they've done a few sort of covers. This is called Out of Me Head.

Yes, that was Hempolyx, Out of My Head, a cover of original by the sort of funk soul artist Shuggie Otis in the 70s, and that's on an EP called Fistful of Covers. More from that, possibly more from that later in the show if I have time, but if not, certainly at another time. So, yeah, I enjoyed that a lot. Very, very sort of mellow sort of mix, that, I think. I like that. Let me know, though, of course, you can message me and I'll give you the details probably one more time throughout this show at some point, the contact details. Okay, well, we have hit the halfway point, and that means it is time here on Revelation Time for your dose of version therapy. And this is something I've just received. It's Island Hopping Rhythm, and it's got four tunes here. I'm going to play a little bit of each one for you and see what you think. I'm going to start off with Young Shanti, and this is called Like Magic. Version therapy.

Version Therapy here on Revelation Time. Hope you enjoyed that. That was the Island Hopping Rhythm, and in reverse order it was Delano with This Life. Before that, Perfect Gidimani, Love or Voodoo, Ras Fraser, Handshake, and on top of the pile there, Young Shanti, Like Magic. Yeah, I enjoyed that one. And as you will know, if you're a regular listener, I like to feature a little dose of Version Therapy in every show. Sometimes it will be like that one, a rhythm album, often a new one, but also sometimes just reworkings in different styles, slightly different styles and tempos and so on of classic foundation rhythms as well. So there's so much to choose from, and basically, there's several of my favourites I've played over the 16 years or so that I've been doing this. I've played more than once, shall I say, because I like them, and I think it's justified. So there you go. Some greetings, and I always like to greet people who have expressed an interest on social media and listening to this show. So in no particular order, I have already greeted Martin in Kent and family, Arthur and Alison in Scotland, David Sir Reggae Freestone, Andrea and Roddy Culture, happy anniversary to you. If you're listening, you may be out celebrating. This might be a so you might not hear this, but happy anniversary anyway. Louise in Cape Town as well, a regular supporter. Genevieve here in this local area. Harold Barton, who I think is in Birmingham, if I remember rightly. Stephen Munnerly, who is somewhere in I think in the Basingstoke region, or correct me if I'm wrong. Select

Duana's up in the northeast. Nice to see a little indication from you as well. Anna here in Cambridge. Debbie Defire, artist. Delphine, another artist as well. Sister and Shirley, greetings to you as well. You missed a good one last night, but I'm sure there's going to be plenty more. So yeah, we'll catch you at another gig some point. John Gannon, our own John Gannon here on Cambridge Radio, presents the 60s show on a Sunday. Really good listening. He knows his stuff inside out. He knows 60s music. Eloise here in Cambridge, and then some people. I don't know who these people are, but I'm very grateful for their interest. Sebastian Lorenzo, Yvonne Taylor, Roy Goodlife, and Jules Julien, and I don't know how this is pronounced. Basically, D A and V E, so it's like Dave split up or Dave. But anyway, whoever you are, greetings to you. Thank you very much for your interest. Hope you're listening and enjoying the show. Greetings to all the SGs and family, of course. All Apex Hi-Fi Sound System crew and their families, friends, and everyone who supports Apex Hi-Fi. We are doing getting involved in an event as we did last year in Bishop Stortford. And this is going to be at the end of August. In fact, Saturday the 29th of August, to be absolutely precise, between 2 p.m. and 10 p.m. Yeah, it's a sort of carnival warm-up event, outdoor party. It was great last year. It really was good at the Rose and Crown, outside the Rose and Crown in Station Road, Bishop Stortford. So if you can make it along there, do. I recommend it. 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If you go on the Revelation Time Listeners Facebook page or Stortford Dub Club's Facebook page, there's a poster there. It does have a QR code, but you also, the way to get tickets is, and I'm just going to check I've got the right link somewhere. Where is it? Here we go. Ticket Source, www.ticketsource.com/Stortford Dub Club. You find it on there. I'm not sure how much the tickets are, though. It doesn't seem to say this anywhere, unless I'm just missing it in the text here. But whatever it costs, it's a bargain, I can assure you. So get yourself a ticket. You've got 8 hours of music there if you choose to attend the whole thing. But yeah, get along for some of the time if that's what suits you best. We'd love to see you there. I think we're looking forward to it, so I hope you will you'll enjoy it too. Okay, well, that will be mentioned again, of course, before the event, because it's some way off now. Okay, other events, I will dig out a couple of others and mention before the end of the show. But I've talked long enough. It's time for some more music now. So this is Al Campbell, The Moment of Truth.

Yeah, that's Michael Prophet, Ja Love. Before that, Al Campbell, The Moment of Truth. And I should remind you that after I finish tonight, Greg will be here with the Kip of the Cat show after the news at 11. And his theme tonight, music as ever, is music played on 78 RPM records. But it's tonight it's R&B records with artist names that start with N, O or P. And whenever he does his alphabetic ones, I start to have my mind sort of in the background, starts thinking, trying to think of artists who he might play. I can't think of any because I'm too busy doing this, but I shall find out because I shall listen on my way home. And I recommend that you listen too. It will finish off your Monday night very nicely, take you through to midnight in a very interesting and enjoyable way. Okay, so what have I got for you next? Another one from Paris Ivy. I played this artist last time. So another tune, you know, didn't quite fit in last time. So this is Paris Ivy and this is called Lifetime.

You're now in tune to DJ Kuriakin, playing the best in reggae, roots, and lovers rock. Yeah, so just keep it locked. Blazing!

Yeah, that's Misty and Roots, Wise and Foolish. Before that, Paris Ivy, Lifetime. I haven't got a lifetime left tonight. The time is running out rapidly. And we'll start thinking about how much music I can cram into the rest of the show for you. So let's see what we can do. This is another new one from Messiah. Played earlier at the right near the start of the show, but this one is called Never Lose Your Way.

0: Yes, that was Perfect Gidimani and Young Trip, Love Bomb, sort of Afrobeat inspired tune there. Before that, Messiah, Never Lose Your Way. Okay, right, quick message.
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0: Yes, this is Cambridge Radio and this is Revelation Time. I'm DJ Kuriak and I hope you've enjoyed this show. I've got a little bit of time left before I hand over to Greg for the Kip of the Cat show. R&B artists beginning with the letters N-O or P, recorded on 78 RPM records, and that's that will take you through till midnight. Okay, another event to tell you about. Looking ahead a couple of months, but you might as well get it in your diary now. This is Saturday the 26th of September at the Portland Arms here in Cambridge. The Gangsters, original big sound of ska, classic ska, two-tone, reggae and rock steady. The special guests of that are DJ Revnix and myself, basically spinning a few tunes in support of that band. I'm looking forward to that one. So the Portland Arms, Saturday 26th of September, 7:30 p.m. till 11 p.m. There is, if you go, I will at some point put this up on Revelation Time listeners' Facebook page as well. There is a QR code to get tickets on that. I don't know how much the tickets are. It will be a bargain. They're not going to break the bank. I know for DJ Sorty's event, it's an Alley Club event. So yes, it will be something reasonable and a nice night out to be had. Saturday 26th of September. But looking ahead a little bit, but it'll be upon us before we know. Tickets £12. It says here £12, £14 advance from the venue or from Sortie. Paul Sortel on Facebook, if you know him basically. Check out the Alley Club as website as well, alleyclub.co.uk. So you will find what you need there and you can get a ticket in advance. I don't know what they'll be on the door, assuming there's any left to provide on the door, but I may have more information a little bit nearer the time. But again, putting that out there now, and I'm looking forward to being involved in that. Okay, right, this is the Mighty Diamonds, Bodyguard.
1: Senor, Signore Bruce. Hey, sir.

Yes, that was the Heptones, Meaning of Life, and before that, Mighty Diamonds, Bodyguard, a couple of oldies but goodies, as is this next one. Anthony John, who did the drop in between those two tunes, birthday greetings are due as well to Anthony John, last day or two. So, yeah, much appreciated the drops that people have done for me. I will... be handing over shortly to the Kip of the Cat show. I've got about three more things. Well, probably two more things. One including a bit of a dub, I think, to bring you. As I said, this one is an oldie but goodie too. This is Derek Harriott and his take on 18 with a Bullet.

Derek Harriott, 18 with a Bullet, originally done by Pete Wingfield, of course. That's about it from me here on Revelation Time. I'm DJ Kuriak, and I will be back again in 2 weeks' time. The show is repeated on Thursday night at 11 p.m, and it is available on demand on the station website should you miss one or want to hear it again or want to tell somebody else about it. Okay, stay tuned for Kipper the Cat. One more quick mention, Dave, for your diary, get it down in your diary now, because this one could probably sell out. And November the 28th, Saturday 28th November, Junction 2, Channel 1 sound system, returning to Cambridge. Just bear that in mind now. I'll give you more details next time. Okay, I'm going to play out another one from the Hempolics, and this is called Nothing More to Say. Good night. Thank you very much for listening.

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7: From the Sky News Centre at 11, Cristiano Ronaldo's hopes of winning a World Cup have come to an end after a 1-0 defeat to Spain in Dallas. Joe Rawson reports from the US.
8: Another day, another late goal in this World Cup. This time it's Spain, the European champions, who beat Portugal in dramatic fashion. Substitute Mikel Merino scoring the only goal of the game in stoppage time in Dallas, firing home after being set up by Ferran Torres. The defeat ends Cristiano Ronaldo's World Cup career, with the 41-year-old having already confirmed this would be his final tournament.
7: FIFA's president says he regularly discusses the tournament with Donald Trump after he asked him to review a red card given to USA player Florin Balogun. The decision to suspend a one-game ban for the striker has been criticised by UEFA, who's described it as incomprehensible and unjustifiable. Consultants in England have voted in favour of strike action. The British Medical Association says a ballot found three quarters of senior medics would be willing to walk out. A 13-year-old boy's died after a house fire in Blackpool last week. It's believed the blaze started when an e-bike charger burst into flames. Sky is warning of job cuts after announcing its £1.6 billion takeover of ITV's media and entertainment arm. The broadcaster's looking to save £200 million in costs. We're told corporate and commercial divisions will likely be impacted where there's overlap. Here's ITV chief executive Dame Carolyn McCall.
9: It's from the transaction date, 3 years. That's quite a long time. Sky have made it quite clear, primarily that is going to be around combining marketing departments. You don't need two, you need one. As soon as the transaction happens, there will be a Sky ITV team where there will be a look at any duplication.
7: And the last Brit standing in the singles at Wimbledon has booked his place in the quarterfinals. Arthur Ferry beat Grigor Dimitrov over five sets to progress. That's the latest. I'm Cam Hall.
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Marvellous stuff, yes. Hello and welcome to the Kip of the Cat show here on Cambridge Radio. That was the Native Boys from 1955 with Strange Love on the Cherilyn record label. And some of those guys are still alive, more than 40 years after the fact. So here we go. The R&B tonight. Yes, R&B. Fantastic show there from DJ Kuriakin with all that beautiful reggae and music from the West Indies. Gotta love all that stuff. Anyway, so R&B, as he was telling you, this time artist beginning N.O.P. And that was the Native Boys. This is Jimmy Nelson, who's a bit more on the blues side, but this one's called Right Around the Corner.

that thing. Do that thing. Come on and do that thing. Do that thing. Do that thing for

0: Oh, baby, do that thing. Come on, darling, do that thing. Please, do that thing.
1: Ah, yes, yeah. I didn't do that thing very well, did I? Yeah. Tried to be clever and played one after the other and played on the other side of the second one. Well, there we go. But, you know, just one mistake, wasn't it? Just one mistake. That's all it took. Yeah, and that's Willie Nicks. This is on Checker, I think. Willie Nicks, just one mistake.

There we go. One mistake. Yes, like I just made. But there we go. Yes, that's the that was Willie Nicks. Just One Mistake. You're listening to the Cambridge Radio. This is the Kip of the Cat Show, where we play original 78 RPM gramophone records live in the studio. And, way back in the day, in the early days of the Cambridge Band Competition, which I think was just called the Cambridge Rock Competition in those days. But anyway, there was a band called the Nutmegs that won the competition with my good friend Tom Dalper as lead singer. But there was a Nutmegs before that, actually. Yeah, and they had a hit, an R&B hit. It's written by Leroy Griffin, and it was called A Story Untold. And, it got to number... I think it got to number 2 on the R&B chart by the Nutmegs. But it was later recorded by the Crew Cuts, who sort of copied White Group, who copied all beautiful black music and got it into the pop charts. And they got it into the pop charts. But anyway, this is the original by the Nutmegs, and it's called A Story Unfold.

Yeah, there we go. That was a story untold by the Nutmegs. Okay, well, we've kind of completed the artists beginning with N. Had a nice message in from Sean. He says, hi, loving the show. So far, some great 78s. Thank you. Thank you, Sean, for contacting the show. And if you'd like to contact the show, you can email studio@cambridge.radio, or you can text WhatsApp 07919 070490. You can do other things as well, I think, you know, but anyway, yes, it'd be nice to hear from you. Let us know what you're thinking of some of these. Right, okay, so we're going to move on to O now. Yeah, and I've only got one artist beginning with O, but he was a seminal figure, really, in the development of rhythm and blues. He wasn't black himself. He was actually from Greek heritage. Musician, composer, band leader, record producer, talent scout, preacher, it says here. he was a big influence on rhythm and blues and rock and roll. And he discovered numerous artists early in their careers who went on to be highly successful. Little Esther Phillips, Etta James, Alan O'Day, Big Mama Thornton, Johnny Ace, Jackie Wilson, Little Willie John, Hank Ballard and the Robins, Sugar Pie DeSanto, among many others. And so he's been called the godfather of rhythm and blues. But here he is himself. He's singing on this one. This is Johnny Otis, and this one is called Hum Ding-a-Ling.

Yeah, ding-a-ling, very nice. Yeah, you have to admire Johnny Otis. He stuck through it from the very beginning of R&B up until the rock and roll years, and it still had hits right later in early 1960s as well. Okay, so I'm going to a tragic tale now. This is this one's quite a rare record on the Alert record label. It dates from early 40s, I think. Avery Parrish, and he was a jazz rhythm and blues pianist, composer and arranger, and he wrote and recorded this number, After Hours. But sadly, he was a great musician, but sadly his career was ended in 1943, his playing career certainly, when he got into a bar fight, was hit over the head with a bar stool, and it paralysed him, and he did recover. He lived to 1959, but sadly he was never ever able to play music again after that. Anyway, this is him playing After Hours. Nice blues number, a little bit more gentle than some of the R&B stuff, but anyway, I hope you enjoy it.

Yeah, Avery Parish there, After Hours. Just nice message in here by from Phil, who's in Didsbury, Manchester. He says, "Hi, Greg. Some more great blues and rhythm and blues records I've never heard before. As ever, sounding great. Streaming it here in Didsbury, Manchester." Thanks, Phil. Well, thanks for getting in touch, Phil. Nice to have you on board. And so glad you're enjoying the show. I hope you're going to enjoy this one. This is... this is on the Duke record label from 1955. It's from Herman Junior Parker, or otherwise known as Little Junior Parker, who started out as a harmonica player, although I'm not sure he plays on this, I can't remember. And he started off on the Sun, and there was an influence on Elvis. He wrote Mystery Train, for example. He had some great sounds on Sun. This one is a bit like his Sun sound, to be honest, and it's called I Wanna Ramble. See what you think of this.

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You had been lushing with rum, whiskey, and wine. But I told you, baby, just the other day,

Ah, yeah. Little Junior Parker there on the Duke record label, I Wanna Ramble. Well, we're going to a living artist now, and in fact, this artist wasn't born until 1989. So this is a modern 78, obviously, but it's in the blues tradition, really. It's by Jerron Blind Boy Paxton, who's an American from Los Angeles. And, he's obviously influenced by people like Fats Waller, Blind Lemon Jefferson, and all those people. And he plays guitar, banjo, piano, and violin, amongst other instruments. And so, yeah, and so he's steeped in the blues of people like Bessie Smith and Lonnie Johnson. Anyway, this is a modern 78 on the Evangelist record label. I think it was from this millennium this was issued. But anyway, this is Blind Boy Paxton, and he's written this song called Dirtiest Little Darling. More blues and rhythm and blues, but anyway, I thought we'd include it in tonight's show. See what you think.

0: Yeah, there we go. That was Blind Boy Paxton on an Evangelist 78, and it was pressed on vinyl. I don't think it was pressed with a 78 groove, which is why it skipped halfway through, because the needle for 78s is a bit wider than the ones for vinyl. But anyway, isn't that a great record? There we go. Yeah, look out for that one, Blind Boy Paxton. Okay, so we're going for BB King now, Blues Boy King. Well, actually, he's not on this, but it's his record label. It's the BB Kingdom record label, and this is Rosetta Perry with Millard Lee Orchestra, and this is a very interesting label. It's very pink. It's a pink record label from 1957, so it does stand out, I have to say. And I love the bass on this. See what you think of this one. This is Rosetta Perry, and it's called Get Out and Go.
1: There's no need playing the piano, baby. You're going out of here.

0: back in here. You know I was fooling.
1: Yeah, that's the trouble with ladies. You can never make their minds up, can they? Anyway, farewell blues. No, get out and go. Yes, it reminded me a little bit of Walking Blues, yeah, by Fluffy Hunter. But obviously, a different treatment. Okay, so Platters now. Yes, and this was released on Mercury in the UK, so UK pressing. People know the Platters for their sort of soft and gentle doo-wop numbers like Smoke Gets in Your Eyes and, yeah, those sort of things. But this is a very fast rocker by them, and it gets available in the UK, so look out for it. So this is the Platters, and it's called Don't Let Go.

0: We're gonna rock. We're gonna rock this joint tonight.
1: Yeah, two in a row. That second one was Jimmy Preston, of course, and the Prestonians. And Rock the Joint, which was a seminal record, really. Some people thought it was one of the contender for the first rock and roll record. 1949 that came out, and it's kind of versions of it has been done by lots of groups down the ages. I mean, Bill Haley's sort of version of Rock the Joint seemed to be sort of a rockabilly record. And I've heard many rockabilly groups over the years do their version of that. Great fast rock track on the Gotham record label, that one was. Now we come to Lloyd Price, who later on had some big hits in the UK, actually, on HMV and other record labels. This is him on Specialty, where he was... He worked with Bono, actually. Sonny and so this is called Whoa Ho Ho. He wrote this one, and it's from 1956. So this is Lloyd Price.

Yeah, there we go. And that was Lloyd Price. Whoa, ho, ho. 1956. Okay, so we're going to Bobby Prince. We're getting towards the end of the piece, I think, now, and I haven't got much time left. Also known as Charles Gonzalez. Here he's backed by Al Smith's Orchestra. It's on the Chance record label. Yeah, I think it was written in 53, but it wasn't released until August 1954 as a 78 on Chance. And this one is called Better Think It Over. It's got a kind of a Latin-y feel to it, as well as the sort of rhythm and blues beat underneath it. Anyway, see what you think of this.

Yeah, better think it over there. And that was Bobby Prince. Okay, you haven't got much time, maybe for one more. So this is James Edward Snooky Pryor. I'm going to take it right down. Nice harmonica blues now, Chicago blues harmonica player. And he claims that he was the first person to pioneer the now common method of playing amplified harmonica by cupping a small microphone in his hands along with the harmonica. Yes, so here we go. This is Snooky Pryor, and it's on the Parrot record label, and this one is called I Want You For Myself. Nice slow blues number. Take us out. Next week it'll be R and S. Because I've finished P, this is the end of the piece. I'll see you next week, same time, same channel, here on Cambridge Radio. Bye bye now.

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1: We know Cambridge well known throughout the world for education, and yet we still have, and I still meet families today in Cambridge whose young people are staying on at college for the first time.
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3: There's a passage between Caius College and the Senate House, and this leap, you have to jump about 7 feet horizontally. It's 40 feet high or something. If you fall off, you're done for.
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5: From the Sky News Centre at midnight, Follerin Balogun will start for the USA in their World Cup last 16 tie against Belgium after his one-match ban was suspended. That follows Donald Trump saying he called FIFA's president about the red card given to him in the previous round.
6: I asked for a review because I didn't think it was a foul. I thought it was two great athletes that crashed into each other and got entangled. That was not a guy punching somebody in the face or anything that, you know, would be different.
5: Well, Belgium's threatened further action against football's governing body, who says its judicial organisations operate autonomously. European chiefs say the decision's incomprehensible and unjustifiable. Cristiano Ronaldo's hopes, meanwhile, of winning the World Cup have come to an end. It's after Portugal's late 1-0 defeat to Spain. Elsewhere, a 21-year-old man's been charged with murder after another man was stabbed to death in West London last Tuesday. Emergency services were called to Hounslow, where 22-year-old Haroon Hassan was pronounced dead. Awap Halouf was arrested in Cardiff on Sunday. An eighth Afghan asylum seeker has been charged as part of an investigation into alleged child sexual exploitation in Norwich. 20-year-old Bilal Shimwari faces rape and conspiracy to rape charges. Britain's joined Poland, Finland and the Netherlands in announcing significant progress on a new defence funding scheme. The multilateral defence mechanism is designed to help channel more money into rearming allied nations. Donald Trump's been putting pressure on European countries to step up spending ahead of this week's NATO summit in Ankara. Our security and defence editor Deborah Haynes is there.
7: There's going to be a lot of pressure on certain allies about why they aren't spending more faster, and then even potentially consequences spelt out by Donald Trump that maybe US support for those particular allies might not be as forthcoming.
5: And Prince Harry's arrived in the UK amid controversy around the trip. He won't be staying at Buckingham Palace. That's the latest. I'm Cam Hall.

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1: Hello, Andy Lake here. You can catch me on Cambridge Radio every Sunday morning between 8 and 10. We play Sunday Scramble, where I scramble up the letters of a well-known Cambridge place and you have to unscramble them. We have reaction from the weekend football. 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
6: From the Sky News Centre at 1, the USA are getting underway against Belgium in the World Cup, with striker Follerin Balogun starting for the co-hosts. That's despite him being sent off last time out. Joe Rawson reports from the US.
7: Florian Balogun, the United States top scorer in the tournament, does start for their game against Belgium despite all the controversy. He's available after FIFA suspended a one-match ban following his sending off in their last game. President Donald Trump spoke to Gianni Infantino about it. Belgium aren't happy, but the game is just about to get underway in Seattle.
6: Elsewhere, Cristiano Ronaldo's hopes of winning a World Cup appear to be over. It's after his side were knocked out of the last 16 by Spain in Dallas. Meanwhile, England's Jordan Henderson will miss the rest of the tournament after injuring his wrist while celebrating yesterday's win over Mexico. A 13-year-old boy has died after being seriously injured in a house fire in Blackpool. Police believe it was started after an e-bike exploded. A 19-year-old man remains in a serious condition. Sky is warning of job cuts after announcing its £1.6 billion takeover of ITV's media and entertainment arm. The broadcaster's looking to save £200 million in costs. Arthur Ferry says he can't find the words to describe how he's feeling after booking his place in the Wimbledon quarterfinals. The last Brit left standing in the singles beat Grigor Dimitrov in a tiebreak in a thrilling fifth set on centre court. Ferry says it's a day he'll never forget.
8: Grew up 5 minutes from here. Grew up coming to watch matches on this court, and now playing here in front of all you guys, having the support and winning. I mean, yeah, it's unbelievable.
6: Roger Federer was watching on from the Royal Box as Ferry kept British hopes alive. And EpiPens will be stored in all schools in England from September. Training for teachers in how to use them will also be provided. That's the latest. I'm Cam Hall.